Everything the light touches is our kingdom. One day soon, the sun will set on my

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It's not your fault. It's not your fault.

0: I guess my question is, do you think it's too late?
1: What's up, guys? Stefan here. I'm going to share with you some powerful affirmations that will change your life. When I was 17 years old, I was very shy, I was very depressed, I was very insecure. I hit rock bottom. I finally got to a point where I got into self-development and I got into this path of improving myself to be the best that I could be. One of the very first things I learned when I got into self-development when I was 17 years old was to create a morning ritual. You see, because I learned and I realized that we are what we repeatedly do every single day, and that our rituals create who we are and the life that we want. It's what you do every single day, the conditioning process, and that if I wanted to change myself from being shy, from being depressed, from being very insecure, that I needed to change my psychology, my mindset, my beliefs, my habits, my feelings, and my emotions, and I needed to do it every single day. I needed to condition it, similar to building a muscle. You go to the gym every day. Every time you work it out, you push yourself, you get stronger, you get faster. Same sort of thing with your mind. Your mind is a muscle. You got to condition and train that every single day also, because it's so easy to be controlled by limiting stories and beliefs. And we all have them. If you don't believe that you have a limiting belief, then that's your first limiting belief right there. But we all have these limiting stories, most of which we're not even aware of. And so we're so reactive most of our lives because certain things happen, or someone says something, or we create these thoughts, and that becomes who we are. That becomes our identity, and your beliefs can either empower you or they can limit you. And you want to make sure that you're proactively feeding your mind with positivity as well as conditioning every single day. And so one of the first things that I started when I was 17 was affirmations. And I've been doing affirmations for 13 years. I'm 30 years old now. And if you look at my life, what I've been able to create for myself is all because of these rituals that I had. You know, it didn't happen overnight. It started when I was 17, laying that foundation, conditioning my mind, my thoughts, my beliefs, my emotions every single day, and building that confidence, that certainty, that determination, that motivation, everything that I needed to get to where I am today. And I still do affirmations, man. It's like I

I still have goals and dreams and visions that I'm after. I still want to improve. I still want to grow. And why would I go away from something that works? So what I have here, guys, is I have on these index cards are some affirmations. And I believe in the power of affirmations, which is what you speak to yourself and what you speak out loud has a tremendous impact on who you are and what you become. And you gotta proactively speak words, phrases that empower you, that shape new belief systems, new emotions that you wanna experience in your life. But I wanna share some of my affirmations here. And I will mention as well, guys, affirmations, you gotta find what are things that move you. What are the beliefs that you need to have in your life? Because everyone is gonna have different limiting beliefs that they're gonna wanna overcome. And so what you wanna do is you wanna create your own affirmations. You can find and model other ones from other people as well. And I'm gonna share with you guys one thing that I do. I like to take quotes from inspirational leaders, people throughout humanity that are incredible role models and very successful people. I like to find the quotes that they speak, and I like to put them here on an index card and turn it in an affirmation. So I say that every single day. And by doing so, I'm taking on that belief and that mindset of that successful person, whether it's the Dalai Lama, Gandhi, Martin Luther King Jr., whether that's, you know, Thomas Edison or whoever it might be, by modeling the beliefs, the quotes, and saying them out loud again and again every day, it's gonna totally change your life and change your whole beliefs and blueprint. Here's some of the ones that I have, guys. And what I like to do, by the way, is I like to physically engage my body when I'm doing these affirmations. Tony Robbins calls them incantations, which means that you want to use your body, your voice, everything when you're speaking it, because it's not enough just to speak it, because there's a difference between what you say and how you say it, right? You could say something in a very low tone of voice with no passion or emotion, but it's not going to have as much impact as opposed to you actually speaking it out loud, using energy, using passion, being congruent with it, moving your body in some way. And so what I like to do is I like to get on my rebounder, my mini trampoline. I jump up and down, part of my morning ritual, and I speak these out loud again and again and again. Sometimes I might put on music. I make sure that I'm projecting myself and speaking it with certainty. So that's a little tip for you guys to get more from different affirmations. All right, so what are some that I have here? I'll go through a few of them with you guys. I can change my state in an instant. I control how I feel. That's an important one, guys. Most people, they believe the outside world, we're controlled by the weather, what people say, other people's opinions, what happens in the economy. You are in charge of how you feel, and you can decide to change how you feel by choosing to focus on something else, by engaging your body or whatever it is. You gotta understand that you are in control of your emotions. I always focus on and find the good in everything. That's a great one, guys. Life doesn't happen to me, it happens for me. Everything is a gift. Everything happens for a reason and a purpose, and it serves me. Life is a gift. Leaders are learners. Leaders are learners. In order to earn more, I must learn more. If I change, everything will change for me. I get rewarded in public for what I practice in private. And as I mentioned, I like to take different quotes from inspirational people and different affirmations.

nations. Oh, here's one from Bruce Lee. Bruce Lee says, to hell with circumstances, I create opportunities. Right? So that's what Bruce Lee said. Well, if I want to adopt Bruce Lee's philosophy and mindset, I'd put that on an index card. I'd read that every day. To hell with circumstances, I create opportunities. Right? So now I'm modeling someone else's blueprint. As I think, I shall become. The past does not equal the future. If I can't, then I must. If I must, then I will. There's no such thing as failure, only feedback. My caring is my ultimate power. My caring is my ultimate power. You know, oftentimes people say again and again these disempowering words. You know, I don't care, this doesn't matter. You gotta understand, whenever you say I don't care, you're conditioning that as a belief inside your psychology. And people that say I don't care, they care big time. You know, I believe that my caring is my power. The more that I care about others, the more conscious I am, the more that I can serve, the more successful that I'll become. Everything is taken care of from my caring. My caring is my ultimate power. So that's a belief that I have. I deserve the gift of lasting health and happiness. What I do every day will determine my self-esteem and happiness. My rituals are an act of self-love. I don't need a reason to feel good. You know, most people, they feel like they need a reason to feel good. You don't need a reason, guys. You can feel good for no reason just by deciding to. Nothing is more important than my health and happiness. Here's another one from Bruce Lee. Knowing is not enough, we must apply. Willing is not enough, we must do. I am bigger than anything that could ever happen to me. Here's one from Gandhi. I must be the change I wish to see in the world. I must be the change I wish to see in the world. Here's another one from Gandhi. Strength does not come from physical capacity. It comes from an indomitable will. Another one from Gandhi. Nobody can hurt me without my permission. Here's one from Martin Luther King Jr. Life's most persistent and urgent question is, what are you doing for others? It's a great one. Love is the force capable of transforming an enemy into a friend. Martin Luther King. Faith has taken the first step even when you don't see the whole staircase. That's also Martin Luther King. I have decided to stick with love. Hate is too great of a burden to bear. That's also Martin Luther King. See here. Here's one from the Dalai Lama. Happiness is not something ready-made. It comes from my own actions. Our prime purpose in life is to help others. If you can't help them, at least don't hurt them. Right? Be kind whenever possible. It is always possible. It's amazing how you can upload in your brain, you know, these thoughts and these feelings and these emotions and these beliefs, and you just do it every day, right? It's not enough to just do it once. Every day you condition it. I'm always finding more quotes and beliefs, and I'm overcoming limiting beliefs myself. And whenever I do, I think, okay, here's a limiting belief that I have. I want to conquer that. What's a more empowering belief that I can install in my brain instead? And then I turn that, add it to my ritual every single day I'm doing that, right? So you got to proactively be conscious of this and do these affirmations every day. And I've got a whole stack here, guys. I got way more than this too. And I'm always adding more. So
You know, it's a great process. Like I said, guys, integrate it to your morning ritual. If you don't have a morning ritual, I mean, then you're not following what I teach. Okay, if there's anything that I teach, guys, it's a morning ritual. Create a morning ritual, and to be honest, creating a morning ritual is easy. Anybody can create a morning ritual. You just write it out on a whiteboard, you write it out on a piece of paper. I'm gonna do this, this, and this, and this. That's the easy part, guys. It's like setting a goal. Setting a goal is easy. The challenging part is doing it. And not just doing it, but living it, mastering it. Mastery. And there's three levels of mastery. There's knowing, doing, and living. You could know what to do, but not do what you know. And you could do it, but not do it consistently, so it's not gonna change you as much. You gotta live it. That's the third step, the third level of mastery. And morning ritual mastery, it's a mastery-based program. So it teaches you not only how to create a ritual, but actually how to master it, how to actually take action every day and make it a part of your life, something that is, you know, the most incredible part of your day. You know, for me, my ritual is my favorite part of the day. I feel the most alive. I feel like I'm growing. I feel like I'm filling myself up for the day so that I can rip open and achieve and give and do everything that I do. It's all because of that ritual every single day doing it. And if you're already, you know, doing it, great, but take it to another level, guys. There's always more to grow.

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In all of living, have much fun and laughter. Life is to be enjoyed, not just endured. Ladies and gentlemen, welcome to a new episode of English Sandwich. I'm Nenez with you.

about 1,000 new English words come into use. The English language is fast at adapting to the changing world, and as it evolves, these new words appear from many different walks of life. Here we take a look at some new English words.

First on the list is Photobomb. Everyone loves to take a selfie, but who is that random person pulling a funny face in the background? They just photobombed you.

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So if you like camping, but you're looking for something less muddy and more comfortable, you could try glamping or glamorous camping. You still stay in a tent or a teepee in the great outdoors, but usually you'll be sleeping on a bed with pillows and duvets, and there may even be a kitchenette and Wi-Fi.

Number three is binge watch. The huge take-up of on-demand TV and box sets have brought about this new word. It means to watch a large number of television shows, usually from the same series, in succession.

So how do we put it into an example? Here it goes. I was in last week, so I downloaded and binge-watched the whole season 1 of Friends in one day.

Number four, we have the short word, meh. Originated from TV's The Simpsons, the word has become a popular way to express the fact that you are not bothered or impressed about something.

5 we got the word freegan. In opposition to consumerism and capitalism, there is a group of people that tries to recycle everything, including food. These folks are known as the freegans.

Number six is volunteerism. This term describes people who volunteer overseas for a charity, maybe to work on a project for elephant welfare or to help build a community school, but their actual motivation is to visit foreign places. The word is also used to mean tagging on a holiday at the end of a volunteer period abroad.

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Hello everyone, and welcome to a new episode of Your Health with Dr. Sabreen. I hope everyone is having a wonderful day. I know I am being here with you. I'm Dr. Sabreen Fessi, your host behind the mic, and I have Ali behind the controls, and we have so much to tell you today. It's going to be a special episode, so stay with us. This is SRFM, the heart of KSA. Today, I want to talk about a societal phenomenon to which we all have at least once, if not more, fallen victim to. Who here doesn't add filters when taking pictures with Snapchat or Instagram? I mean, do we even still use the normal phone camera? We keep buying the latest phones with such improved camera lenses, but we end up using such low image quality on Instagram or Snapchat. Why? Because we love the filters. Because of this need we have to look like something we're not. Because we have been conditioned like this by the society we live in, and by the beauty standards that have been set. So how do we deal with the reality? When we're not hiding behind our screens, well, we end up either having complexes or resorting to plastic surgery. And all the bloggers and influencers are not really helping with this sense of reality and truth. So stay with us, we're gonna have a special guest, but later on. As I was saying, we are more and more surrounded by filters nowadays. Be it on Instagram, Snapchat, Facebook, they are everywhere. And it's just so appealing to take that selfie with that filter that makes us look so good. The right angle, the right light, so flattering, right? But what happens when we look at ourselves in the mirror and we don't recognize ourselves, or we don't like what we see? I think that's when people decide to resort to more drastic measures, such as injections or even more permanent ones, such as plastic surgeries. And this is what has been termed as the Snapchat syndrome, or Snapchat dysmorphia. It's basically when patients are coming with their filtered pictures, with bigger lips, thinner nose, pulped cheeks, and are asking to have injections done to look like that. And the Snapchat dysmorphia is actually a body image disorder characterized by the need to heavily edit one's own digital image. At its most severe, the disorder may cause people to seek out cosmetic procedures in order to replicate the altered images they present online.

Depending on how severe the Snapchat syndrome is or how obsessed we are, it could lead to some mental health issues. In fact, a recent report in the US medical journal JAMA Facial Plastic Surgery suggested that filtered images, like blurring the lines of reality and fantasy, could be triggering body dysmorphic disorder, which is a mental health condition where people become fixated on imagined defects in their appearance. When the American Academy of Facial Plastic and Reconstructive Surgery surveyed its members in 2017, 55% of surgeons said that patients' motivation was to look better in selfies, which is up from just 13% in 2016. And I'm sure these numbers have gone up since then. I think what people really need to understand is that this is still a medical procedure, that a proper consultation is a must. Seeking a properly trained and accredited doctor is necessary, and using the right known brands of materials is of the utmost importance, honestly, even if the cost is a bit higher. Don't go putting your face into anyone's hands. Although the injections in general may be less invasive than surgery, they are not without their risks, which range from uneven results and infection to vascular blockages and even blindness.

Always take the time to visit one or more doctors, to ask about the brands of products used, to do your research to understand why you're doing it, and whether doing it will bring you the happiness and satisfaction you're looking for, or will make you just want to go back for more. Also, bear in mind that what worked on your friend or cousin or sister may not work for you. The doctor needs to have an individualized treatment plan based on each patient's need, and the results may as well differ. So guys, let's go for a short music break before we come back with our very special guest today to talk about the Snapchat syndrome and different injection treatments. Stay tuned, this is SRFM, the heart of KSA.

0: Welcome back, guys. You're listening to a new episode of Your Health with Dr. Sabreen. You can follow us on Instagram and DM if you have any questions or comments at dr.sabreen_fessy. And without further ado, let's welcome our very special guest, Dr. Salim Lkreya, who's a consultant in skin disorders and injections at Allure Clinic and a professor at King Saud University. He got his French and European board and American fellowship in dermatology. Dr. Salim, thank you so much for being with us today and taking the time to answer all of our questions.
1: Thank you, Sabina. I'm happy to be here.
0: Thank you so much. Dr. Salim, before the break, I was talking about the Snapchat syndrome or the Snapchat dysmorphia, which is this growing trend of wanting to look like the filters that we use on social media with like bigger lips and thinner nose and all of these things. So have you encountered many patients coming to your office with this Snapchat syndrome?
1: Yeah, so you're definitely right. It's a trendy now that people will always imagine that the perfect face and what the perfect face would look like. And it's true that social media have played a major role in that. And we always tell people that it's very important before we do any cosmetic procedure that we gotta respect their identity. Like, it's not about changing how you look. It's rather enhancing your beauty, looking younger and fresher. That's what it's all about. It's not about changing how you look or changing your identity and your perception of yourself.
0: This is so nice to hear this from such a professional like yourself. And really, it's not very common nowadays, you know, because I feel like some doctors are also pushing some patients into some procedures which they may not need. So it's very refreshing to have your point of view on this. And I had another question for you, doctor, because I don't really know what the difference between the fillers and the Botox is. So could you enlighten me on this, please?
1: Well, it's a basic question, but I think there's still confusion in a lot of people's minds, so it's important to ask about it. So Botox is what we call the botulinum toxin. It's a chemical substance that is extracted from a special bacteria, and it works by, relaxing the muscle rather than paralyzing it, because the muscle will stop contracting for a period of time ranging from 3 to 6 months, I would say. And after that, the muscle will recover its action. So it's a very safe and a very effective treatment for expressive wrinkles, which means the wrinkles that we get when moving our face, when we express our feelings in our face. Mm-hmm. But it's not the best treatment for the what we call fine lines or the stationary lines, where you can see them without even moving your eyes or being expressive.
0: Okay.
1: The fillers is what we call a filling material that is most of the time composed of what we call hyaluronic acid. Hyaluronic acid is a protein that we have in our body, in our skin, naturally. Mm-hmm. And as we grow older, we tend to lose this hyaluronic acid. Well, hyaluronic acid works by binding water, so it will hydrate our skin, make it softer, it will make it more hydrated and more shiny. That's why we tend to look a little bit more pale as we grow older, because we lose some of that hyaluronic acid. So it will replenish our stocks of hyaluronic acid when we inject the hyaluronic acid, but we really need to inject it in the right with the right amount and in the right place, not to look fake, look similar to the other people who are, addicts to injecting all the time.
0: Yeah, you're right. And actually, do you know how long does the result lasts for the Botox and the fillers once you inject it?
1: So it ranges between 3 to 6 months. That's regarding the Botox. The filler usually lasts longer. I would say 6 to 9 months.
0: Okay.
1: It really depends on the level of the enzymes in our skin, because when we have active enzymes that can digest the filler faster, then we tend to lose it faster.
0: Okay. And when they say that the material is resorbable, is when you say it lasts for 3 to 6 months, is it completely 100% resorbable, or do we have some remnants of materials that can stay?
1: Well, first, it has to be broken down by the skin enzymes. When it's broken down, it's 100% resorbable. The problem is sometimes we get this accumulation of the filling material. It will form like a I don't know, like a capsule that is resistant to the enzymes to break it down. And in that case, it will last a very, very long time. Not to say that it's dangerous in the future, but it's not uncommon to find remnants of the filler years after injecting it.
0: Okay. And I had another question. Are these the only two types of injections which you can use on the face, or do you have other materials which can be used in the face, and for what?
1: Injectables are like a whole, like it's a specialty on its own. It has a lot of different techniques, a lot of different materials that we can inject. The filler itself is not one type, and it doesn't do one job. There are different types of fillers depending on the thickness of the material, the chemical component, as well as the physical configuration of the material. So with the filling, we can have lifting of the skin, we can have filling effects, and then we have other things that we can inject to enhance our skin, like PRP, which is the platelet-rich plasma that we get from patient's own blood, and then centrifuge it in a way to get more growth factors and inject it into the skin. We have the stem cells now that is on the rise. A lot of things that we can inject to enhance the face, but we always tell people in our practice that people are different, their needs are different, so we really need to tailor our approach according to the patient in front of us. There's not a single procedure that we can do for everybody.
0: Yeah, I agree. This is always something that we need to remind the patients of. It's not that something worked on your sister or cousin, then it will work on you. And this is really important to remind them of, I think. And doctor, I have one last question for you, please. Is there an age below which it's contraindicated or maybe not recommended to get such treatments done? Because I feel like now the patients are getting younger and younger, but I was wondering if this is okay or not for them?
1: Well, many things play a role here, because if you're talking about the safety of the product, I would say it's safe for all ages. But personally, I don't treat people below the age of 18 because, like, ethically, I think they don't really appreciate the decision that they're making at this age.
0: Yeah.
1: And plus, their skin is not mature enough to have the same result as the adult people, because they're still changing. They're still changing. So below the age of 18, I never recommend anybody to do any procedure. Not that they're unsafe or they have adverse effects on them. It's just that I don't feel it's right.
0: Wow. Thank you so much, doctor. This is really refreshing, and I hope all our young listeners are listening to this and will take your advice at heart. And I want to thank you again so much for taking the time of being with us. And I hope we'll get another chance of having you on the show for other topics. Thank you so much, Dr. Salim.
1: Thank you, Sabrina, for having me. Thank you very much.
0: Thank you. Bye-bye. This was all for today, guys. I really want to thank Dr. Salim for his really refreshing and enlightening mindset, and I hope that all of our listeners have found this advice enlightening, or like me, have found answers to their questions. So make sure to catch us for more health-related topics only on SRFM, the heart of KSA.

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1: When the legs don't work like they used to before, and I can't sweep you off of your feet,

And welcome everyone to another Fitness Bit. Something interesting to learn from me, Dre DeVallet, here on SRFM, the heart of KSA. I'm joined by Mr. Abdullah, and we're going to get you through a bit of information that I think is quite important. And today's topic is all about couples who train together, stay together. And yeah, I look forward to sharing this with you, so stay tuned for more. So yeah, welcome back everyone. There is this popular phrase that says, couples who train together, stay together. Of course, no workout can guarantee the success of a relationship. Relationships require trust, communication, patience, affection, and shared effort. However, exercise

Socializing together can create several habits that strengthen a relationship. The first benefit is quality time. Many couples live busy lives between work, children, household responsibilities, social commitments, and mobile phones. Meaningful time together can become limited. Training together creates a regular opportunity where both partners are focused on the same activity. That could be a gym session, an evening walk, a cycling session, a swim, a fitness class, or even a short home workout. It does not need to be extreme. The important part is that it becomes shared time. Exercise also gives you a shared common goal. Stay tuned for a bit more on that. So yeah, you may decide to complete a 5-kilometer walk together. You may attend 3 workouts each week. You may improve your strength or prepare for a charity event. Working towards something together can build teamwork, and every relationship can use a lot more of that. Each person becomes part of the other person's support system. Each other, and they become part of each other's goals as well. On days when one partner feels unmotivated, the other can provide encouragement. On another day, those roles may reverse. That accountability can make it easier to remain consistent. However, accountability should not become pressure. There is a big difference between saying, "Would you like to train together today?" and saying, "You are lazy because you skipped the gym." Healthy support encourages, it does not shame. Couples should also avoid trying or turning every workout into a competition. For any competition can be enjoyable, but consistent comparison may create tension. Partners may have different fitness levels, body types, training histories, injuries, and goals. One person may want to build strength, while the other may want to improve mobility and general fitness. Training together does not mean doing the exact same workout. You can share the same space and still follow different programs. An example of this is one partner may use heavier weights while the other uses lighter weights. One may run while the other walks. One may focus on upper body exercises while the other completes rehabilitation work. The shared experience matters more than the identical performance. And communication is also strengthened through exercise. Couples need to discuss schedules, preferences, limitations, and goals. You may discover that one person loves early morning workouts while the other prefers the evening. One may enjoy the gym while the other feels more comfortable outdoors. Compromise becomes important. Perhaps you train together twice a week or separately on other days. Perhaps you alternate activities. One weekend you go for a hike, the other week you go for a class chosen by your partner. This allows both people to feel included. Exercise can also improve mood. Physical activity can help people manage stress and release tension. After a difficult day, a walk together may create space to talk without the intensity of sitting face to face at a table. Some couples find the conversation flow more natural while walking. You can discuss work, family, plans, or challenges while moving. There'll also be moments where no conversation is needed. Simply sharing the activity can provide connection. Training together can create positive memories too. You may remember the first time you completed a long hike, the day both of you finished a difficult workout, or the moment one partner achieved a personal best. These moments become part of your shared story. Couples can also celebrate each other's progress. The celebration should focus on more than appearance. Compliment your partner's consistency, their confidence, their strength, their energy, their discipline, and their courage. Saying, "I'm proud of how committed you have been," may be far more meaningful than only complimenting on weight loss. Appearance-based goals can sometimes create unnecessary pressure, particularly if one partner feels judged. The aim should be to become healthier together, not to monitor or control each other's bodies. It is also important to recognize that exercise does not need to happen in a formal fitness environment. Dancing at home

home counts, walking around the neighborhood counts, playing a sport together counts, taking the children to the park and moving with them, that counts. Every household's project can involve physical activity. The best exercise routine is one that fits your lifestyle and that both people can enjoy consistently. Couples should begin realistically. If neither person currently exercises, start with 6 and 10 sessions per week. Probably not last. Beginning with 2 or 3, that's manageable. A 20-minute walk after dinner can be an excellent starting point. You can gradually increase the duration or intensity as the habits develop. Training together may also improve empathy. When you see your partner working through a difficult exercise, recovering from an injury, or trying something outside their comfort zone, you gain a deeper understanding of their effort. You learn when to encourage them and when to give them space. That awareness can carry over into other parts of the relationship. There will be occasions when one person does not want to train, and that is normal. A healthy relationship allows room for rest, for illness, work demands, and changing priorities. Consistency matters as well, but flexibility is also just as important. The phrase "couples who train together stay together" is best understood as a reminder that shared healthy habits can strengthen connection. Exercise provides quality time, mutual support, shared goals, stress relief, and the opportunities to celebrate progress. You do not need matching gym clothes, identical fitness levels, or a perfect training plan. You simply need a willingness to move together, support one another, and enjoy the process. A healthy relationship may not be built through one workout, but it can be strengthened through many small moments of teamwork. This has been your Fitness Bit here on SRFM. We really love bringing you these bits of information throughout the week, the day, and the month. Your various presenters will do their best to provide you with something useful, and I hope this one helped you. This has been Dre AA, supported by Mr. Abdullah. We will catch you guys next time, only on SRFM, the heart of KSA.

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1: Good morning, KSA. Good morning, everybody. This is Mina Rimbamana with Director Zaki Rifai. So welcome to this episode. Let's find out what we're talking about today. Well, we're starting off with local news, as we always do. This time we're talking about the railway link with Qatar. And then the topic of the day is about traveling destinations. Let's talk all about traveling. We're also going to cover space junk and debris, dinosaur tracks, and more stuff about exercise. Never-ending topics about exercise. Join me on Instagram Live. The account name is Nerin Bamana, spelled N-E-R-R-I-N, and then Bamani, B-A-M-A-N-I-E. This is where you can give me your comments on the topic of the day or comment on anything we actually talk about, all right? So let's take a quick break, come back with the local news. Stay tuned. We'll be right back.

NEOM's transportation strategy focuses on creating the world's first fully connected and sustainable mobility system. Public and personal transport services will be powered by a network of automated rapid transit ART systems, resembling trams, and personal rapid transit PRT systems with self-driving pods. These systems will operate on 5 horizontal transport layers at elevations of 30, 150, 250, 350, and 450 meters above ground. You are listening to SRFM. All right, local news. You must have heard about this already, about how Saudi Arabia and Qatar officially signed an agreement to build a high-speed electric passenger rail link between Riyadh and Doha. This new train line will cover 785 kilometers, passing through Al Hufuf and Dammam, and will connect King Salman International Airport in Saudi Arabia with Hamad International.

International Airport in Qatar. Designed to travel at over 300 kilometers per hour, it will cut the journey between the two capitals to just about 2 hours. The project is expected to carry more than 10 million passengers a year, boost tourism and trade, and create over 30,000 new jobs. Now, economically, it could add around 115 billion Saudi riyals to the combined GDP of both countries. The rail line will be completed within 6 years and is being built to high global standards, naturally, with advanced technology and a focus on sustainability and reducing carbon emissions. This project marks a big step towards stronger Gulf connectivity and more modern, eco-friendly transportation in the region. All right then, another break and we'll be back with the topic of the day, which is about traveling. Stay tuned, we'll be right back.

According to Knight Frank, the global real estate consultancy, 66% of Saudi Arabia's existing hotel inventory falls into the luxury and upscale category, with this segment projected to grow to 72% by 2030, equivalent to approximately 251,000 hotel rooms. Based on World Trade Organization data, managing these rooms will require 232,000 to 387,000 key workers, all of whom will need new housing solutions. You are listening to SRFM. All right, you're still tuned to SRFM's Good Morning KSA. It's time for the topic of the day, and it's all about traveling. Do you feel that traveling itch coming along? Yes? Well, where do you want to go? Where do you want to travel to? Would you prefer traveling to new places, discovering new things about it, or go back to favorite places? Places you've already seen, already familiar with, and you really enjoyed your time there. So let me know. I want to know the difference, because some people we'll go back again and again to the same places, same countries, same cities, same, anything, because they're already familiar with it and they really had a good time and they just want to keep remembering that memory of good times. Whereas some people just want to explore and go to new places every time. And what's your funnest idea of traveling, with people or alone? All right, so when you think about your next trip, do you choose somewhere brand new or a place you already love? Travel experts say both choices are valid. Of course, there's no right or wrong answer. One idea is to focus on countries or cities you've never seen before. They're on your bucket list, for example. And by doing that, you collect new experiences and a fresh perspective each time. Another approach is to go deep, pick a favorite destination, and keep going back again and again, returning until you finally or really understand its culture, its people, and even its hidden corners. So which is it for you? Hey, it could be a combination. That's not a problem. I feel like I have that tendency. I really want to discover new places, but I also like old places. So every time I think of traveling, I think London, because that's where my kids are. But at the same time, I want to get out of London and explore the little boroughs, counties, cities, everything around it, essentially. So both are right. What about you guys? We got a message from Abdullah who says, good morning. I really want to travel to Thailand again. I like places I already know because there's more to find out. If it's a new place, I like to go with friends. Oh yeah. So yeah, if I'm traveling by myself to my kids, that's fine because I'm joining them. If I want to discover new places, it's very difficult for me to go alone. I don't know. I don't feel the same self-confidence or courage that I would have if I had company. So yeah, no, definitely I travel someplace new with somebody else. Yeah, if it's a place I'm very familiar with, I could possibly go by myself. But if it's new, nah, it's got to be with someone else. And we got a message from Rowan who says, hi, Nareen, I want to visit South Korea. I prefer traveling with friends. It's funner. All right, so what about you? A new place or a familiar place? Alone or with someone else? Let us know. Join me on Instagram Live, account name Nareen Bamana, spelled N-E-R-R-I-N. Let's take a break. Stay tuned. We will be right back.

0: Saudi Arabia aims for a sufficient 400% increase in total hotel rooms in the host cities. Currently, the five cities combined offer 46,904 rooms, including 21,116 in Riyadh, 13,474 in Jeddah, 1,029 in Neom, 10,500 in Khobar, and 751 in Abha. This expansion is part of a $37.8 billion development plan to be completed by 2030. 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
1: All right, let's get out of this world and talk about space. Well, specifically space junk, so it's not a great thing. It's becoming a serious problem, this space junk. Millions of pieces of debris from old satellites to tiny bits of metal, they're all orbiting Earth and the number just keeps on growing. The International Space Station regularly has to move to avoid collisions, and crashes between bits of junk just create even more. Researchers at the University of Surrey have proposed a new plan to make space more sustainable. Their idea is simple. Design satellites to last longer, repair what we can, and recycle what's no longer usable. Basically, it's reduce, reuse, recycle, but for space. Right now, NASA estimates there are more than 25,000 objects larger than 10 centimeters orbiting Earth and more than 100 million smaller pieces. And this junk has already damaged spacecraft, including cracking the window of the Challenger and punching holes in the Hubble telescope. Experts warn that if nothing changes, future collisions could trigger a chain reaction and make parts of space unusable. To prevent that, researchers say the industry needs to design smarter satellites, build systems to repair, or safely remove old ones and work together internationally. So, sounds easy? Nah, there's a challenge. Space laws apparently are complicated. Countries legally own what they launch, even when it becomes junk. But pressure is growing to find a solution, because cleaning up space could protect satellites, communication systems, and global technology in the future. So typical, right? I'm just sitting here shaking my head, like so typical. We've done that to Earth, and then the minute we learned how to get into space, we've done it to space. Oh man, yes, a solution must be found. That is what they always conclude, right? Yes. All right, okay, let's take a quick break and we'll be right back. Don't go away.

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1: All right, still tuned to SRFM's Good Morning KSA. Here's the topic question again. Is it better to travel someplace new or someplace you already know, someplace you're familiar with alone or with family or friends? Let me know. We got a message from Sheikh Zain who says, alone, you'll have better observation as the sounds or noise will be clear, I guess.

the moment. So certain destinations are special because of events happening right now, like there's a championship or there's a museum or something. So think of cities like hosting big festivals, historic moments, or temporary exhibitions, as I said. And then there's the social side of travel, choosing to go where your closest friends or family will enjoy the most. And sometimes the joy comes less from the location and more from the people you share it with. So if you're traveling with others, for some of you, it might be more fun. Tawfiq says, I prefer traveling to new places, though I want to travel solo, but my family won't let me do it. I don't know. I have a yearning to travel alone, but I picture myself like traveling someplace very peaceful, like a spa holiday maybe, like a very calm countryside, and I'm alone, yes, and I feel like, oh, that would be so peaceful, I will have a great time. But I kind of know myself as well. I know I'm very self-conscious, I'm very a little bit shy, I might not enjoy it. I might, okay, the spa moments, yeah, sure, give me a massage, and I'd rather be alone, not talk to anyone. But the rest of the day, if I'm going into the market, if I'm going someplace, if I'm going to a museum or something, I think I'd prefer to have company. It's easier. Not necessarily better, depending on the person, of course, but it's easier for me if I wasn't alone. Sheikh Zain says, new place should give the perspective of Die Hard sequels, making it adventurous. I'm like, no, gosh, no. Think of another movie, less violent, less criminal. No, new place, okay, you could have adventure, but no, not Die Hard adventure. Thank you very much. Let's see, we got a message from Fahad who says, good morning, Nareen. I want to go back to London. I already know the good places there. Let's see, we got a message from Abid who says, I like traveling to known places as new places means new headaches in managing the things. Yeah, that could be a downside to traveling to new places, right? Yeah. Okay, we can have a compromise. You can travel to a new place with someone who knows that place, someone who's been there before. So for them, it's a familiar place. Just like you can take someone who hasn't been to a familiar place you know. Yeah, we can do that, right? I think so. So yeah, there's no right or wrong answer. It's just what is your preference? And a message from Hussam who says, hi, I want to visit Japan. I like traveling with my family because we make nice memories, especially for the children. Aw, that's sweet. Okay, let's take a quick break. We'll be right back. Don't go away.

0: Defying limits, NEOM Stadium promises an elevated experience powered by innovation and renewable energy for FIFA World Cup 2034. NEOM Stadium stands out with its unique location. More than 350 meters above ground level, designed to be one of the world's most iconic landmarks. It will seat over 46,000 fans and run entirely on renewable energy, epitomizing the future of sustainable stadiums. FIFA World Cup 2034. Growing together.
1: All right, here we are again. Let's find out what's going on around the world. Ooh, okay. Bolivia. In Bolivia, scientists have found the biggest collection of dinosaur footprints ever recorded in one place. There are more than 16,000 footprints, all made on what used to be a muddy riverbank, now part of a place called Toro Toro National Park. Bones tell us what dinosaurs looked like, but footprints show what they actually did. And these prints tell us exactly where a dinosaur stood or walked millions of years ago. The footprints were made by meat-eating dinosaurs that walked on two legs, similar to T-Rex. And some prints go in straight lines, some turn around, and some even look like they were made while the dinosaurs were walking through water. There are also signs that some dinosaurs were moving in groups. Now, one of the researchers said that almost every part of the rock is covered in tracks and many footprints point in the same direction, suggesting maybe these animals have been migrating, traveling long distances, maybe even down toward Argentina. The size and spacing of the prints give scientists even more clues. Big footprints mean bigger dinosaurs, and when tracks are closer together or farther apart, scientists can guess how fast the dinosaurs were moving. Turns in the tracks show how flexible their hips were, and even tail marks or toe shapes help explain how the dinosaurs walked. Scientists believe these tracks were made between 166 million years ago, near the end of the dinosaur era. And one researcher summed it all up by saying, "When you stand there, you're standing exactly where a dinosaur walked." Ooh, lovely, lovely feeling. All right, let's take a quick break and come back and chat some more about today's topic, which is traveling destinations. Stay tuned.

0: 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Inspired by coral reefs for FIFA World Cup 2034. 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Its design draws inspiration from the nature beauty of coral reefs, creating a unique sporting atmosphere. FIFA World Cup 2034, growing together.
1: All right, here we are again. The question is, where do you want to travel to? Do you think you would go someplace brand new or a place you already love and very familiar with? And both answers are right, and a mix of both is right as well. Now, we got a few answers, comments from my Instagram followers. This one's from Abid, and I read it before, but I want to talk about it some more. He says, I like traveling to known places as new places mean new headaches in managing things. I agree, but at the same time, you know, that new place you go to, and finally when you manage all the headaches and the things that you don't know about, it becomes familiar. So the second time you go, you already know what to expect, right? That's how they become familiar. I think we already knew that, but it sounds exciting. Sheikh Zain says, back in the day, going for a long drive to random place, and somehow when people ask for directions and they talk in their own jargon and you can't understand what that means, was so classic, especially without navigation systems. Yeah, I know. It was more adventurous then, right? But it's safer now and more in a different way exciting as well, because you know exactly where you're going, right? All right, let's see. Maha says, what did she say? She did send a message earlier saying, okay, she said, absolutely, always new places. I'm thinking about Brazil. Nice. She says, I have a list of all the countries I haven't visited yet. I want to see the whole world, even countries that are not known for tourism. All right, so whether you go to a new place completely or a place you're very familiar with because you know it in and out and you have good memories there, some people take that spontaneous approach. You know, they don't even plan years in advance. They choose based on timing, family interests, or even a great travel idea. Spontaneity, right now. Where do you want to go next week? Yikes. That might mean returning again and again to a favorite city simply because it feels comfortable and familiar. And sometimes the goal is the opposite, to go somewhere you wouldn't normally pick. Visiting a place that isn't on anyone's must-see list can lead to some of the most memorable experiences. I bet that's true. I bet that's where the excitement comes. It's like, you don't know very much about the place, nobody else knows anything about it, and you're gonna go first like the, you know, a new explorer. Ahmed Abdullah says, I traveled to Istanbul last year with my sister, and she and I traveled a few months ago. Istanbul, very beautiful city. Oh, I can imagine. And going a second time, or, you know, being familiar with the place, absolutely. It is exciting in its own way. Sheikh Zain says, new place could be the different branch of the same mall. No. Okay, Ahmed says about Istanbul trip, he says, we went same places we discovered. Yeah, so going back a second time gives you a different perspective, but it feels familiar and it feels cozy and warm, right? Maha says, last Ramadan I went to India and visited several cities. I really enjoyed the culture and the kindness of the people. I enjoyed the trip very much and had many different experiences there. Yeah, it's on my list. It's on my list. So absolutely, I might ask you for tips. Ahmed says, new places I prefer to know about before traveling to enjoy, not just discovering. Abdurrahman says, hello Nareen, I enjoy solo trips, but I haven't traveled in years now. I need to make more money. Oh, well, think about traveling locally then. You know, with Saudi Arabia is amazing. It's opening up and there's so many new places to see. I'm excited about that mostly. If I'm thinking, okay, like a budget trip, I'm thinking Saudi Arabia. Where to go? Take a train or take a coach or travel by car or fly. It all sounds exciting. Muhammad says, good morning. I want to see Malaysia. I like new places. It's better to see a little of the whole world than know one or two places really well. Well, that's a plan. You can't know a place really well unless you go to new places and learn about them, right? That's a good one. All right, quick break. We'll be right back, everybody. Don't go away.

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1: All right, let's talk about exercise and health, all right? People are nowadays busier and we're sitting more and moving less. I hope that's not true for all of us, right? But it is happening. When you sit more, you move less, and this is showing up in rising health problems worldwide. Experts say, though, you don't need long gym sessions or fancy memberships to get healthier. Even small bursts of activity count, and a lot of shortcuts can deliver real results. This is encouraging. Instead of thinking about exercise as a big commitment, health specialists remind us that daily movement is what matters. 5 minutes, for example, of house cleaning, gardening, or vacuuming can burn calories. Keep your house super clean. Vacuum every day, right? Adding ankle or wrist weights to these house chores makes everyday activities even more effective, helping build strength and mobility. Short, intense efforts work too. Fitness trainers say just 10 or 15 minutes of focused movement like skipping rope, fast stair climbs, or mini trampoline exercises, all of these can improve heart health and muscle tone. The key is intensity, not duration. But if you've been inactive for a while, hey, start gently and build up slowly. And staying consistent is easier when you make movement enjoyable. So walk while listening to a good podcast or music, take a long route home, or do a workout while watching your favorite series. You don't need expensive gear. Simple jump ropes, push-up pads, or even fun activities like dancing or balloon games can make exercise feel effortless. The idea is just so simple. Move more, enjoy it, and keep it up. All right, let's take a quick break and we'll probably come back and talk some more about traveling destinations.

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1: All right, so we're talking about traveling destinations, and the question is, do you prefer to visit new places and discover things about them, or revisit places you already saw and liked? And there's no right or wrong answer, remember that, okay? Let's see, Maha says, Morocco is amazing. Oh yeah, Morocco and Tunis are on my bucket list. I mean, if you go to one, you gotta go to the other one, if you're going that far anyway. I want to see the Roman ruins, and I want to see the culture of things, you know, like I would love to like immerse myself in a marketplace or something. The colors, the smells, I would love it. I think I would. Now, some places deserve a short stopover, and some deserve a full week or more. And some might call you back years later, you know, you want to revisit. The real question is, what experience are you looking for right now when you think of the world traveling? Is it something new? Is it something familiar? Is it warm weather? Or just quality time with people you care about? And that's what makes every travel choice personal and fun. Sheikh Zain says, cities that are shown in searches that I've never heard of, that is cool to drive to. Yeah, yeah, you know, so like in Saudi Arabia, I would love to just take the car and just go for road trips. Familiar places that I've been to already and new places. And I just keep like going out further and further and further. That's what I want to do. Let's see. Sheikh Zain says, oh, he's talking about Venezuela. He'd like to go to Venezuela because he somehow likes the name. He says Venezuela is the daughter's name usually, and the father calls that name dramatically. Interesting. Ahmed says, I was so happy when I traveled to Istanbul with my sister, but my next trip to Egypt, if my mother allows me, I would travel with friends. All right, and we got a message from Noor who says, hi, I prefer family trips even if we repeat the same places. And Ahmed says, new places I prefer to know about before traveling to enjoy, not just discovering. All right, okay. And let's see, Ahmed who lives in Taif, he says, Taif is not only a places, weather in the summer is amazing. Can you imagine that people from Jeddah coming to Al Shifa nowadays to enjoy the fog up there? Al Shifa, it's a place northwest of Taif. Yes, yes, yes. No, I can imagine. I've been there. I've been there several times to Taif, and I loved it. I loved it in the summer. I loved it in winter. Oh my gosh, take out my sweater and wear it in Saudi Arabia. That's amazing for me. And yes, I go up there, Shifa side, not Hadda side, Shifa side, and enjoy the fog as well. Yeah, it is lovely. We got a message from Saleh who says, hello, I want to visit Greece. I never went before and I like new cultures. Maha says, please come and visit Riyadh. I'll take you a very special places in Riyadh. Aw, that's sweet. That's sweet. I might take you up on that. The problem is I forget these messages later and I forget who is where. I should make notes as I speak along, I suppose. All right, one more message. This one's from Badr who says, good morning. I prefer places I already know. It saves time and I know what to expect. All right, so like we said,

whatever travel destination you're thinking of, it's what makes every travel choice personal and fun for you. So make up your mind and go someplace. Okay, right now we have to go. Anyway, we're done with the show. We've run out of time. I hope you enjoyed today's episode and you'll join me again next time. This was me, Nareem Bamana, with director Zaki Rifai. Have a great day, everybody.

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1: So what you gotta do, forever be afraid. 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
1: Minutes of Mindfulness. Various studies on the compassionate or mindfulness nature of leaders or supervisors have shown that their employees have a greater sense of well-being and higher performance. That is, they had less emotional exhaustion and a more contented sense of their own work-life balance. Mindfulness training can help you to become happier, and it can make you a better leader. Now, here is the difference between concentration and mindfulness. It is important to realize that there is a difference between mindfulness and concentration. Concentration helps you to focus your attention on one thing or another. And in this way, it helps you to take command of what goes on in your mind. But mindfulness is another step beyond concentration. Mindfulness is a state of awareness. It is a presence of mind. Now here's a quote. There can scarcely be a more noble capacity of the mind than mindfulness, and its cultivation must surely be one of the more beneficial things we can do as human beings. Andrew Olsky. Now here are reasons to be mindful. People who are more mindful have greater awareness, understanding, and acceptance of their emotions and recover from bad moods more quickly. Mindfulness is correlated with emotional intelligence, which itself has been associated with good social skills, ability to cooperate, and ability to see another person's perspective. And another reason? People who are more mindful have higher, more stable self-esteem that is less dependent on external factors. One of the biggest challenges of childbirth is learning how to work with pain and anxiety. Learning how to use our minds to work with these challenges can make a huge difference in labor, birth, and parenthood. The Mindfulness-Based Childbirth, Birth, and Parenting, MBCP program, is an opportunity for learning about managing pain and stress and increasing availability of attention for your baby by being in the present moment. Mindfulness is an aid to enhancing human potential by combating and combining modern science with ancient wisdom. Here's a quote. We shape clay into a pot, but it is the emptiness inside that holds whatever we want. By Lao Tzu. Here's another quote. People are scared to empty their minds, fearing that they will be engulfed by the void. What they don't realize is that their own mind is the void. Hung Pao. Here are two little things to consider. Only 10% of our stress is due to what happens, whereas 90% is due to how we think about what happens. Now here are more tips. Avoid stress and impatience by taking advantage of small waiting times. When the computer is slow at waking up, when the kettle seems to be taking ages to boil, when you are being kept on hold on the telephone, or when waiting for a petrol pump to become free. Here's a quote. Chance is always powerful. Let your hook be always cast in the pool where you least expect it. There will always be a fish. Avid. Now, here is more. The instant tranquilizer. The sigh breath is a very simple breathing method for releasing tension in your chest, diaphragm, and neck areas. It can be an excellent way of managing the symptoms of anxiety or panic, or a way of exercising before giving a presentation or an interview. 1. Inhale a moderate rather than very deep breath through the nose. 2. Hold the breath for just a beat. 3. Allow the air to exhale slowly through the nose or mouth, whichever comes more naturally. And 4, allow the breaths to take their own natural rhythm until they become slower and shallower. You are listening to Mindful Moments.

Hello, ladies and gentlemen, and welcome to a new episode of Saudi Arabia's Urban Development Program, and you're tuned in to SRFM. You guys may have heard Al Wajh Airport, the gateway that's unlocking a whole region. I want to talk today about something that rarely grabs the headlines, but that might be one of the most important developments along our Red Sea coast. The newly opened Al Wajh International Airport. This is in Tabuk region of the northwestern Saudi Arabia. I think you'll see why an airport, of all things, can be the key that unlocks an entire region's future. Al Wajh International Airport had a massive comprehensive modernization program completed and led by the Red Sea Global, the public investment fund-owned developer. Commercial flights resumed and for now served by our national carrier, my favorite, Saudia. Let me start with the transformation in scale, because really, it is striking. Before this work, Al Wajh was relatively small, little-known airport, able to handle around 100,000 passengers a year, give or take. After the modernization, its capacity has jumped to 500,000 passengers a year, give or take. And it's not just about the headcount, y'all. The upgraded airport can now receive larger modern commercial aircrafts, especially the big fancy A320s and the Boeing 737 families. The workhorse jets airlines, they use those for serious passenger routes. The new terminal has four gates and can process up to 330 arriving and departing passengers per hour at peak times. It includes lounges, retail outlets, banking services, car rentals, and parking. There's even a charming detail, guys, that signals the ambition. The airport supports not just planes, but seaplanes and helicopter operations. Just picture flying in and then transferring by seaplane out across the bays. That is premium. You can build the most beautiful destination on Earth. And along this coast, the kingdom is doing exactly that. But if people cannot exactly get there, that is the gap which has been bridged. A destination is only as accessible as its gateway. So the airport is a front door to the region. And that's exactly what's happening here. Al Wajh is becoming

the front door to the entire northwestern coast. And that coast, in particular, holds some genuinely extraordinary things. This is the region of the Red Sea destination and of Amala and the new wellness destination. In fact, the connection is direct and clear. Al-Wajh is expected to cater specifically for visitors traveling to Amala, which sits about 45 minutes away by road. So this airport is not a standalone project too. It's the connective road that makes the region's whole tourism vision function. Now, here's the point I find especially telling you. For Red Sea Global, this airport represents something new. Up to now, the company has been known for building luxury tourism destinations, resorts and islands and hospitality, and which is, in their own words, the first infrastructure development they've completed outside their tourism portfolio. This is a huge shift, the recognition that you don't just build the attractions, no, you build the entire ecosystem around it. The airports, the roads, connectivity, the public services, that's the full picture. The upgrade lets the airport handle larger aircrafts and higher passenger volumes, with work ongoing alongside airline partners and regulators to develop future routes. A modern international airport on your doorstep really changes the life for the people of Tabuk region in concrete ways. It means better connectivity for the residents traveling to Riyadh or Jeddah. It means jobs. An airport like this doesn't just serve people passing through. It lifts the entire community around it. It makes a big difference. To put the big picture in the frame here of Vision 2030, one of the central goals of the kingdom's transformation is to become a leading global tourism destination. This means we're welcoming many millions of visitors a year and diversifying the economy away from traditional oil. And the goal needed infrastructure, airports, roads, utilities, that is the backbone that makes everything else work together. Projects like Al-Wajh redevelopment, that is one of the backbones. There's also a strategic elegance to this particular airport's role. You need to hear me out, yo. It's being positioned not as a giant mass transit hub, but as a refined modern gateway, and it's suited to the high-value experience-led tourism in the region that's being built around.

let's consider the symbolism of reviving this airport. Al-Wajh is an old coastal town, long known to the people of the Northwest. But for years, its airport was a minor facility most travelers would never use. Now it's reborn, a polished international gateway. This is massive. On the surface, a lot of people would read it as an airport reopened, but look closer. And it's the story of how a region opens up to a world. The front door to a stretch of coastlines filled with natural beauty and the ambitious new destinations.

This is the connective tissue linking the resorts to the travelers who want to reach them. Amala is just 45 minutes away. And this is a new kind of project for its developer. A public infrastructure, not just luxury hospitality, and a genuine benefit to the people of the Tabuk region, its jobs, connectivity, and lots of opportunities and experiences to be made.

Ladies and gentlemen, with that, we have reached the end of today's episode of Saudi Arabia's Urban Development Program. Thank you all for tuning in, and I truly hope you guys enjoyed. We'll catch you guys on the next one. Until then, bye-bye for now.

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Never.

0: The very first FIFA World Cup took place in 1930 in Uruguay. The host nation went on to claim the inaugural title, defeating Argentina 4-2 in the final. In doing so, Uruguay secured its place in football history as both the first host and the first World Cup champion. Egypt became the first Arab and African nation to participate in the FIFA World Cup, making its debut in the tournament's second edition in 1934, hosted by Italy. The competition was played in a knockout format, and Egypt's World Cup journey came to an end in its opening match, where it lost to Hungary by 4-2. For more fascinating World Cup facts only on SRFM.
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For 2.5 million years, the Earth's climate has fluctuated, cycling from ice ages to warmer periods. But in the last century, the planet's temperature has risen unusually fast, about 1.2 to 1.4 degrees Fahrenheit. Scientists believe it's human activity that's driving the temperatures up, a process known as global warming. Ever since the Industrial Revolution began, factories, power plants, and eventually cars have burned fossil fuels such as oil and coal, releasing huge amounts of carbon dioxide and other gases into the atmosphere. These greenhouse gases trap heat near the Earth through a naturally occurring process called the greenhouse effect. The greenhouse effect begins with the sun and the energy it radiates to the Earth. The Earth and the atmosphere absorb some of this energy, while the rest is radiated back into space. Naturally occurring gases in the atmosphere trap some of this energy and reflect it back, warming the Earth. Scientists now believe that the greenhouse effect is being intensified by the extra greenhouse gases that humans have released. Evidence for global warming includes a recent string of very warm years. Scientists report that 1998 was the warmest year in measured history, with 2005 coming in second. Meanwhile, readings taken from ice cores show that the greenhouse gases carbon dioxide and methane have hit their highest levels in the past 420,000 years. Arctic sea ice is also shrinking. According to NASA studies, the extent of Arctic sea ice has declined about 10% in the last 30 years. As long as industrialized nations consume energy and developing countries increase their fossil fuel consumption, the concentration of greenhouse gases in the atmosphere will continue to rise. Researchers predict that temperatures will increase about 2 to 10 degrees Fahrenheit by the end of the century. What's less certain is what rising temperatures mean for the planet. Some climate models predict subtle changes. Others forecast rising sea levels, which could flood coastal areas around the world. Weather patterns could change, making hurricanes more frequent. Severe droughts could become more common in warm areas, and species unable to adapt to the changing conditions would face extinction. Although much remains to be learned about global warming, many organizations advocate cutting greenhouse gas emissions to reduce the impact of global warming. Consumers can help by saving energy around the house, switching to compact fluorescent light bulbs, and driving fewer miles in the car each week. These simple changes may help keep the Earth cooler in the future. DJ Lean.

Have you ever noticed how some mornings feel effortless? You wake up, make your coffee, get dressed, and head out the door almost on autopilot. Then there are those mornings when one small change throws everything off. Maybe your alarm doesn't go off, your usual coffee shop is closed, or you can't find your keys. Suddenly, the whole day feels a little chaotic. And it turns out, there's a specific scientific reason for this. Your brain absolutely loves routine. Not because it's boring, not because it's lazy, but because routines help your brain work smarter, not harder. Today, let's explore why your brain is such a big fan of habits, routines, and those little rituals you repeat every day, often without even realizing it. Your brain may only make up about 2% of your body weight, but it uses a huge amount of your energy. Because of that, your brain is constantly looking for ways to conserve resources. Think of it like a smartphone, trying to save battery power. When you repeat an action enough times, your brain creates a shortcut. Instead of carefully thinking through every step, it automates the process. That's why you can brush your teeth, tie your shoes, or drive a familiar route without giving it much thought. Imagine if every morning you had to consciously think about how to put on a shirt. Which arm goes first? Which button to do I start with? Life would be exhausting. Routine free up mental energy so your brain can focus on new challenges instead of constantly reinventing the wheel. Okay, why change feels uncomfortable? Have you ever walked into your workplace and noticed that someone moved a chair? Suddenly it feels strange, even though it's just a chair. Or maybe your favorite app updates its design, and you spend the next week wondering where everything went. That's because your brain likes predictability. Predictability helps you feel safe and in control. When things happen the way you expect, your brain can relax. When something changes unexpectedly, your brain pays attention because it wants to determine whether the change is important or potentially risky. And of course, that doesn't mean humans hate change. We actually enjoy new experiences, but our brains often prefer a balance between novelty and familiarity. Too much routine can become boring. Too much change can become stressful. And the secret power of habits. Here's something fascinating. Research suggests that a large portion of our daily actions are driven by

habits rather than conscious decisions. That means many of the things you do each day happens almost automatically. Think about your morning routine. Maybe you wake up and immediately check your phone, or maybe you head straight for coffee before speaking to another human being. For some people, coffee isn't just a drink, it's a personality trait before 9 a.m. The more often you repeat a behavior, the stronger the brain pathways become. Eventually, your brain starts treating the habit like a default setting. That's why good habits can be incredibly powerful, and why bad habits can be surprisingly difficult to break. One of the biggest benefits of routine is that it reduces decision fatigue. Decision fatigue happens when your brain gets tired from making too many choices. And let's be honest, we make hundreds of decisions every day. What should I wear? What should I eat? Should I go to the gym today? Should I start that project now or later? The more decisions you make, the more mentally drained you can feel. That's why some highly successful people wear similar outfits every day or stick to consistent morning routines. They're reducing unnecessary decisions and saving mental energy. A routine acts like a roadmap. Instead of wondering what comes next, you already know. And that certainly can feel surprisingly comforting.

Humans are creatures of habit in some very funny ways. Many people sit in the exact same seat at work, in class, or even at a family gatherings. Nobody assigned the seat, nobody made a rule, but somehow everyone knows where they're supposed to sit. And if someone else takes that spot, suddenly it feels like an international incident. You might smile politely on the outside, but inside you're thinking, that's my chair. We create little routines everywhere. The same breakfast, the same playlist during commute, the same side of the bed, the same order when eating food on a plate. Humans are wonderfully predictable sometimes. And often, routines can become superpowers. Athletes often rely on routines before competitions. Musicians have rituals before performances. Students create study routines before exams. Even radio presenters often have their own pre-show habits. These routines help signal the brain that it's time to focus. It's almost like pressing a mental start button. The brain recognizes the familiar pattern and pre-prepares for what's coming next. That's one reason routines can improve productivity and confidence. They create a sense of readiness. Instead of waiting to feel motivated, the routine helps generate momentum. And of course, routines aren't perfect. Sometimes it's healthy to break them. Try a new restaurant, take a different route to home, learn a new hobby, listen to a different genre of music. Novel experiences challenge your brain in positive ways. They encourage learning, creativity, and adaptability. Think of routine as your brain's comfortable home, and new experiences as exciting adventures. You need both. The goal isn't to live the exact same day over and over. The goal is to have enough structure and to feel grounded while leaving room for discovery.

So the next time you find yourself following your usual routine, making your morning coffee, taking the same route to work, or listening to the same favorite song, remember that your brain is doing exactly what it was designed to do. It's creating efficiency, reducing stress, and helping you navigate daily life with less effort. Routine isn't the enemy of excitement. In many ways, it's the foundation that allows us to handle everything else. A little structure gives us the freedom to explore, create, and grow.

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0: 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A black pair of jeans, for example, can go with many different colors, allowing you to keep up on fall and winter shades without investing in new pants. A gray or ivory knit sweater is also a classic piece you can match with different trendy items. And finally, why not picking trendy accessories if you don't want to revamp your wardrobe entirely? What kind of sunglasses are in? What kind of jewelry?
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everyone. Okay, now listen. Every single person that's listening to me right now is probably carrying some kind of decision. We're all carrying a decision. Some are wondering whether to stay or leave. Some are thinking about maybe changing careers. Maybe some are directing or deciding, should I forgive or shouldn't I? Should I choose this friend

or should I choose that friend? Whether to take the risk or play it safe. And the hardest part isn't making a decision. It's living with the one that you didn't make. And that's exactly what we're going to talk about today. Today, on All Things Considered, we're asking a question that has haunted people for centuries. How do you know you've made the right choice when every choice costs you something? Stay tuned, y'all. We're back.

Okay, welcome back, y'all. Now listen, you guys are listening to All Things Considered. Today is one of the hardest shows. I am telling you, this is something that every single human being has to go through at one time or another. You're faced with a choice and you just don't know which choice. You know, sometimes it's easy. Sometimes it's white or black. It's easy. Sometimes it's good or bad. It's easy. But there are things that it's like it's equal. I don't want to lose this and I don't want to lose this. Or, you know what? I want them both. But in this world that we're living, sadly, you can't have your cake and you eat it too. You can't. Sometimes you have to make very hard, life-changing decisions. How do you know which one is the right one? What if you make the wrong one? You know, we're faced with decision-making on a daily basis, but sometimes you just get stuck. And that's why some people actually go to therapists and they're like, look, this is a score. Just tell me what to do. And the thing is, therapists will never choose for you. Never. I think that's something that they learned. I'm no psychologist, but I am telling you, they will never give you the choice. They'll give you the tools to make the right choice. But if for them to choose for you, it would be so much easier if someone could just tell you, you know what? Just choose that. Really? Why? Because if it goes pear-shaped, you could start blaming. See, I knew I shouldn't have listened to you. But when you have no one to blame except yourself, this is a problem. So how do you know you made the right choice? When every choice costs you something. It's a hard, very, very hard, high price. And every time you choose one life, you quietly say goodbye to another. And we don't want to say goodbye. Goodbyes are hard. But this is the truth of the matter. If you want something, you're going to have to say goodbye to something else. And that's what we're going to talk about today. How to make the right choice. Stay tuned, y'all. Be right back.

Okay, welcome back. Oh, this is a hard one, man. This is a hard one. You can't have everything. I wish we can. Maybe in Hollowland you can. We live in a world where we're constantly told we can't have it all. You can't have it all. You gotta choose. The dream job. An unlimited time. A free time. You can't have your dream job and unlimited free time. It doesn't work. They don't go hand in hand together. Financial success, but zero stress. Do they go hand in hand? No. Next one, total freedom and complete security. Nope, sorry. Independence and someone always waiting for us. Nope. Sorry, they don't go hand in hand. They don't go hand in hand. There are certain things in our lives that just do not go hand in hand. You can't. You got to choose A or B. One or two. Black or white. You can't. Okay. Psychology says our brains hate giving up options. This is called, now get this. This is called loss aversion. Losing something feels psychologically about twice. Get this. Losing something feels psychologically about twice as painful as gaining something of equal value. So we feel the loss twice as hard as if we gain something. You get it? We hate it. Our brains hate it. It's called loss aversion. That's why making big decisions can feel so difficult. Because you know, if you lose that thing, even though you never really wanted it, it wasn't really that important, but then all of a sudden, because you're losing it, you're like, Why do we feel the loss of something when we lose it? It starts becoming rosy.

It starts, you forget every negative thing about that thing, and all you could remember is the good things. I don't want to lose it. Just don't let me choose. See, this is it. And it's also called, here's something, this is very, very, very interesting. Something called the paradox of choice. Now, research by psychologist Barry Schwartz suggests that having more choices often makes us less happy. So instead of feeling grateful, because we have a lot of choices, we wonder, did I choose the right one? Would I be happier somewhere else? What if I choose that, but then the other one is better? Remember that old saying, the grass is... Look. You know what the saying is? The grass is never greener on the other side. But that just shows us that we want to go to the other side just to check. Maybe the grass is greener. It's never better. It's never better on the other side. But that's what... This is what our brains tell us. So instead of feeling grateful, we wonder. For example, here's another example. Looking at, okay, we're sitting at home. We want to watch a movie. We turn on Netflix, for example. And we've got loads and loads and hundreds of choices to make. And what do you end up watching? Nothing. Because the choice is just too hard. It's just too hard. There are too many choices. Remember back in the day when cable TV was halas, from 7 to 9, it's that movie. It's a take it or leave it choice. We'd sit there and we'd watch. And we'd be happy with the choice, even if it was a rerun or we watched it like 300, 400, 500 times. We'll sit and watch it again. Because there's no choice. The choice was made for us and then we're happy with it. But now we live in a world where the choices are left, right, and center, and it's just becoming harder and harder. In our work life, in our home life, in every single aspect of your life, how do you make the right choice? If it's something that's easy or who cares, it's fine. But what if it's life-changing? Stay tuned, y'all. Be right back.

Welcome back, y'all. Listen to All Things Considered. We're talking about making the right choice. I wish we didn't have to. I wish choices were made for us. But think about it. When we were younger and choices were made for us, we hated it. I want to make my own choices. Yeah, Elijah, make your own choices. See? Not everything you wish for is golden. See? Just think about it. Here's something else. Opportunity cost. Now, every yes, every single yes that you say. Now, look, I'm not making it harder. So here I am. I'm trying to give you guys tips, to give myself tips on how to make the right choice in life when you are faced with some kind of decision. But it's just getting harder. It's like we're falling in this rabbit hole. Because you know why? Because every yes. Now, get this. Just listen to me for a second. Every yes is also a no. You know what economists call this? They call it opportunity cost. Every decision costs you the life you didn't choose. So I chose that, but I didn't choose that. Like, for example, choosing children means less freedom. Choosing freedom may mean never becoming a parent because you're in your job the whole time. You never had time. You know, a lot of people chose their careers over this or that or blah, blah, blah. Choosing a demanding career may mean missing more family moments. Hence why so many people on their deathbeds would say, you know, I wish I spent more time with my family. Why? It was because of a decision that they made. Now, the question isn't, which life has no sacrifices? It's which sacrifices am I willing to live with? That's the golden question. Which sacrifices am I willing to live with? Now, why? Why does our brain freeze when we make a big decision? Just think about it, or think about a moment in your life where you had to make a big decision and your brain just totally froze. Now, neuroscientists have found that uncertainty activates brain regions involved in detecting threats. Your brain often treats uncertainty almost like danger. Imagine that. That's why people stay in unhappy marriages, in terrible jobs, or in toxic friendships. Not because they're happy, it's because the known feels safer than the unknown. See, I told you, it's like we're just falling down the rabbit hole, aren't we?

0: But believe me, there's going to be a rainbow at the end. Just bear with me and stay tuned. Be right back.
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2: This is more than music.

Welcome back, y'all. We're kind of, you know, we're chilling out in this rabbit hole that we're just trying to find the end. We're trying to find the bottom, find the solution. But it's just so hard. We're talking about making this the right decision in life. How come

It's so hard. And the thing is, all these scientists, I'm telling you, because I'm giving you scientists, I'm giving you economists, they all sat around this huge round table discussing this. And everybody gave their own point of view. And I'm giving you every point of view of these professional people. Maybe we could get to the bottom of this. Now, here's something, the fear of regret. Researchers, yeah, let's see what the researchers say. Researchers have found that people don't just fear making the wrong decision, they fear regretting it. So many people postpone decisions for years. I'll do it next year. I'll do it next month. I'll do it when my son graduates. I'll do it when I'm just this or that, giving excuses, excuse after excuse, just changing the goalposts, just so the day that the person has to choose never comes. But then the day has to come. Either you're forced to make the choice. That's the hardest one, where you're put in a decision, you're put in a situation, yalla, choose. Choose. But I don't want to choose. You have to choose. But I want it both. Sorry. So that's it, the fear of regretting it. So many people postpone decisions. And it's not deciding, it's also a decision. Postponing is also a decision. So, for example, never applying for the promotion. This one is a bit deeper. You don't apply for the promotion. Maybe you don't feel you're good enough. Never ending an unhealthy situation. Because I told you guys, what we're used to is always in the comfort box, in your comfort zone. It's safer to be in the comfort zone. Or maybe this is something that you built all your life. You invested so much time and energy. And it's just not working, but you just invested a lot of your life into that. And now you have to choose. I don't want to choose. Wanting your cake and eating it too. We're always faced with that. We always say, I want my cake. Think about it. You've got a cake right there in front of you. Of course I want to eat it. I want to have it and I want to eat it. And you know what? I don't even want to share it. Because people want freedom without responsibility. They want success without failure. They want money without long hours. They want commitment without compromise. And honestly, they want honesty until it hurts. And sometimes maturity is realizing every beautiful life comes with a bill. You go, you have a nice meal in a nice restaurant. What, you're going to get up and go? It would be nice. Just get up and leave. Nah, you got a bill. You got to pay the bill. You just have to decide which bill you're willing to pay. That's it. And studies suggest people with high self-confidence and emotional resilience recover from decisions faster. Now, this is it. This is where we're getting at. This is where we're building ourselves. So that when we do make the decision, if it's the right decision, yay. If it's the wrong decision, you know how to fix it. This is it. See, we're getting somewhere. Now we see the light at the end of the tunnel. This is it. Studies suggest, and I told you guys, and I'm going to say it again. It's the secret is having high self-confidence and emotional resilience. Not because these people choose correctly, no, but because they stop looking backward. They adapt. Khalas, I chose this decision. I made up my mind. And I'm going to do it. I'm going to see it through. Good or bad, I'm going to see it through. See, that's the best way to be. That's the best way to be. Now, the thing is, look. The thing is, not everybody is like that. There are certain people, there's a huge category of people that are chronic overthinkers. And they often imagine dozens of alternate futures. And they have anxiety. So it's easier said than done. And that brings us to the psychologists. Okay, yalla. I told you guys, it's a round circle. And everybody's talking. We've got the researchers, the studies, the economists. We've got the professionals. Now, here are what the psychologists are saying. They're calling this counterfactual thinking, where your brain imagines

the life you didn't choose. And what's the problem with this? It compares your real life with an imaginary perfect one. That's an unfair comparison. So there you go. That's what happens. Now, the average person makes thousands of decisions every day. By evening, your brain has less mental energy. That's why people buy things they don't need, eat junk food, procrastinate, avoid difficult conversations. And many experts recommend making major life decisions when you're well rested and not exhausted. Okay? I've got some more. Just one last thing to think about when I come back. I'll be right back.

Okay, welcome back, y'all. Welcome back. Now, here's the million-dollar question. The million-dollar question. And psychology has some surprisingly practical answers because we need psychology in this one.

The biggest mistakes people make is trying to find the perfect choice. And in reality, there isn't one. There's nothing called the perfect choice. Now listen. Listen. Here's how we can, when we are faced with the need to choose, we're not going to ask, which choice makes me happier? We're not going to say that. We're going to ask ourselves, which choice can I live with on my worst day? Think about it. Think about it for a second. The real test is, can you still stand by your choice when life gets hard? It's a dark, dark day. And that choice, is that choice going to help you? Or is that just a happy-go-lucky choice? Or is that choice going to cause you more misery? Think about it this way. If you were alone with this choice that you're making, you're alone, nobody else is there, are you going to be happy with that choice? Are you going to be comfortable with that choice? Are you going to be safe with that choice? See, this is it. That's okay. This is cool. Okay, we're getting there. Here's another one. Choose your regrets. Research by psychologist Daniel Gilbert suggests people often recover from bad decisions better than they expect. What tends to stay with us longer are the opportunities we never took. So ask yourself, here's another question we should ask ourselves. Which regret would be harder to carry 10 years from now? So you made this choice. You're going to think 10 years down the line. Could you carry that? See? Here's another one. Look at your values and not your emotions. Here, emotions. Now, look. Emotions, they can cause us a lot of heartache, man. Once your emotions get in the way, you will never make a sound judgment. You know, your brain, just tell your brain, please take control. Please take the reins here and leave the emotions and the heart out of it. Emotions change by the hour. Today I like you, tomorrow, you know what? I don't really like you. So, values, on the other hand, stay relatively stable. So ask, does this choice match the kind of person I want to be? Ask, if nobody judged me, what would I choose? Ask, am I choosing this because I truly want it? Or because maybe I'm just afraid to lose the other one? See? Okay, we're getting somewhere, don't you think so? Here's one more. Don't confuse fear with intuition. People often say, my gut told me to. Us and our gut. The gut feeling. Look. I don't wanna bash or say anything about the gut feeling, because the gut feeling sometimes did save us from a lot of things. Maybe it's the fight or flight. Maybe it's the adrenaline. I don't know what it is, but sometimes the gut feeling does kind of tell you sometimes, but it's not always the case. It's not always intuition. Maybe it's just anxiety. So the good question to ask is, am I sensing danger or am I just uncomfortable because this is new? Okay. And stop trying to predict the future. The psychologists have found that we're surprisingly poor at predicting what will make us happy years from now. We're very poor at it. We're not good. So let's just stop doing that. What will make me happy forever? You have no idea what will make you happy forever. You have no idea. Because think about it. You don't even have to think about it. Things change in life. Maybe you never had poor health in your whole entire life. So today you'll say, you know what would make me happy forever? Love and money. Huh? That would make me happy forever. But then down the line you get sick. Now things change. What's going to make you happy forever? Health. Did you ever think health? Huh. See, so we're not really good at predicting things. That's not in our hands. And remember, every decision is a package deal. And listen,
you guys. The right choice isn't always the one that gives you the easiest life. It's the one

that lets you look in the mirror years from now and say, I lived according to my values and not my fears. Because in the end, we rarely regret being true to ourselves. We regret the times we let fear make our decisions. So think about it. And you know what? The best takeaway from the show? When you are faced with any choice at all, you ask Allah for help. You don't ask anybody else. You ask Allah for help. And that's it. And you put it in His hands. And I guess that's all the time we've got for today. This was me, Hadiriri, behind the mic, Bandar Asiri behind the controls, and I am out of here. Adios, y'all. See you guys tomorrow.

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Brazil stands alone as the most successful nation in FIFA World Cup history, having won the tournament five times in 1958, 1962, 1970, 1994, and 2002. They lead Germany and Italy by a single title, with both nations having lifted the World Cup trophy on four occasions.

Welcome everyone to this fitness bit here on SRFM, the heart of KSA. We look forward to sharing with you some very valuable information that hopefully is going to help you, because today's topic is how we can encourage our children to eat healthy. So stay tuned. I am Dre AA and we look forward to giving you some very informative insights as we go into today's fitness bit. So yeah, welcome back everyone. Getting children to eat healthy can sometimes feel like an impossible challenge. You prepare a balanced meal with veggies, proteins, whole grains, and your child looks as though you have served them something from another planet. Then 5 minutes later, they're asking you for crisps, sweets, biscuits, and even chicken nuggies. Listen, my kids had chicken nuggets from around the world. That's all she seems to like to eat. But the first thing parents need to understand is that healthy eating habits are rarely created through one perfect meal. They are built through gradually through repeated exposure, positive experiences, routines, and the example that adults set at home. One of the greatest powerful ways for one to encourage their children to eat healthy is for you to eat the food yourself. Children observe far more than we realize. If parents regularly drink water, eat fruit, include veggies with meals, speak positively about nutritious food, children begin to see those benefits as normal. On the other hand, it becomes difficult to convince your child that veggies are important if adults around them avoid veggies themselves. This does not mean parents need to eat perfectly. It simply means trying to demonstrate the habits that you would like your child to develop. Another important strategy is to avoid turning food into a battle. When every mealtime becomes an argument, children begin to associate healthy food with stress, punishment, or conflict. Phrases such as, "You are not leaving the table till you finish your vegetables," may occasionally produce an empty plate, but they do not necessarily create a positive long-term relationship with food. A more helpful approach is to provide the meal, include at least one food the child already enjoys, and gently encourage them to explore other foods on the plate. Exploration does not always have to mean eating an entire portion. It might mean just beginning with a touch of a new food, smelling it, licking it, or taking one small bite. That may not feel like much progress, but repeated exposure definitely matters. Yeah, some children may need to see or taste a new food many times before they become comfortable with it. Parents often give up after one or two attempts and say, "My child just does not like broccoli," or "My kid will never eat fish." However, taste preferences can change, particularly during childhood. The way food is prepared also makes a difference. A child may dislike boiled carrots, but enjoy roasted carrots. They may reject plain yogurt, but enjoy yogurt mixed with berries. They may dislike a whole apple, but happily eat slices with a little bit of peanut butter. Eating healthy and healthy eating does not have to be boring or repetitive. Presentation can also help. Younger children often respond well to colorful plates, fruit arranged into shapes, vegetables, sticks with dips, or meals where they

0: can assemble the parts themselves. For example, you could create a build your own wrap evening with grilled chicken, cucumber, tomatoes, lettuce, cheese, and yogurt sauce. The child has some control, but the choices available are still nutritious. Giving children age-appropriate responsibilities can increase their interest in food as well. Take them shopping and allow them to choose one fruit or vegetable they would like to try. Invite them into the kitchen to wash ingredients, stir a mixture, arrange a salad, or help prepare their lunchbox. Children are often more willing to taste something that they feel involved in making. Parents should also be careful about labeling foods as completely good or bad. Some foods provide more nutritional value than others, but overly strict language can create guilt, secrecy, or an unhealthy obsession with food. Rather than saying chocolate is bad, you might explain that chocolate is something we enjoy occasionally, while foods such as fruits, vegetables, eggs, yogurts, fish, rice, chicken, and all kinds of other yummy things help our bodies grow, move, concentrate, and recover. It is about teaching balance rather than fear. Healthy food can support performance at school as well. Children need consistent energy to concentrate, learn, play, regulate their mood. A breakfast containing protein, fiber may keep a child satisfied for longer than a breakfast made mainly from sugar. Examples could include eggs with toast, yogurt with fruit and oats, porridge with bananas, or a simple cheese sandwich accompanied by fruit. Hydration is also equally important. Children may mistake thirst for hunger, and hydration can contribute to tiredness, headaches, and difficulty concentrating. Encouraging children to carry a refillable water bottle and make water the main everyday drink. Sugary drinks can be enjoyed occasionally, but they should not become the default source of hydration. Very, very important. Parents can also improve eating habits by creating regular meal and snack times. When we get back, I'll give you a bit of an example. If children graze continuously throughout the day, they might not be hungry when proper meals are served. Predictable routines help children learn the difference between hunger, boredom, and simply wanting something sweet. Healthy snacks might include fruit, yogurt, cheese, popcorn, vegetable sticks, boiled eggs, or a small sandwich. Portion size should also be appropriate for children. Adults sometimes serve children an adult-sized plate and then become frustrated when they don't finish it. Smaller portions can help feel less overwhelming, and children can also ask for more if they are still hungry. It is also helpful to respect a child's natural hunger and fullness signals. When we want children to learn to recognize when they are hungry and when they have had enough, forcing them to clear their plate can gradually teach them to ignore these internal signs. Also, desserts should not always be used as a reward either. Whether we say you can only have dessert if you finish your vegetables, will intentionally make the dessert seem more valuable than the vegetables themselves, and they can turn out to be punishment. A calm, balanced approach is usually more sustainable. There will also be days when children eat well, and there are other days when they just literally survive on toast and air. Parents should look at the bigger picture rather than panic about one meal. Consider what the child eats across the entire week. Healthy eating in families is about consistency, not perfection. Keep nutritious foods available, involve children in the process, eat together where possible, and try and make mealtimes enjoyable. The goal is not to create a child who never eats sweets or fast food. The goal is to raise a child who understands balance, enjoys a variety of foods, and develops a positive relationship with eating. This has been your Fitness Bit here on SRFM. I am Dre Dabele. I was assisted by the incredible Mr. Abdullah. We'll catch you guys next time with another Fitness Bit here on SRFM, the heart of KSA. Catch you guys next time.
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Life Lessons with Haliriri. Our first life lesson, don't give your best away. Now we all have desires, and I believe all of us have the best of intentions. But the reality is that we give our best away. No one really takes it from us, we just give it away ourselves.

We allow self-doubt, time, situations, or whatever else to erode our dreams. We actually quit on ourselves. We carry regret. Regret turns into frustration. Frustration into anger, and anger into sorrow. And all the while, life has slipped away from us. We've lost one of life's most precious gifts. The excitement, the fear, the heart-pounding sensation of taking a step outside our protective womb. We give up our desire to do something to better ourselves. And all you have to do is apply yourself. Work. That's it. Whether it's on your marriage, or raising your kids, or your health, or schooling, or your career, just apply yourself. With all that you're able to do, apply a little extra. Just a tiny little extra nudge every single day and see the difference it makes in your attitude and the outcome of your achievements.

Next life lesson, go the distance. Life is not now, nor ever will it kind of be black or white. Just as with an airplane, sometimes a crosswind may blow us off course, or we hit an unexpected air pocket and lose our altitude. Yet all we have to do is check our direction and make a slight adjustment to get where we want to go. Every day, when you're climbing that ladder of success, you will hit some peaks and valleys. Every day you're working, you're studying, you're scrimping, you're saving, you're paying your dues, and bam, bam, life just slaps you down on that mat. You can say it's not fair, you can say it's not right, but what are you going to do about it? My advice, brush yourself off, get up, go the distance. Part that thrill of success is the journey of that struggle. If it were easy, believe me, everyone would be doing it. Remember, when you hit that unexpected bump in the road, it's only a bump in the road. I wish you my very best, live a good life, and be happy.

0: don't desire, there is sigh, there is desire, there is sigh, there is desire, there is sigh, there is desire, there is sigh, there is sigh, there is sigh, there is sigh, there is desire, there is sigh, there is desire, there is sigh, there is desire, there is sigh, there is nothing I desire, there is sigh, there is desire, there is sigh, there is desire, there is sigh, there is desire, there is sigh.
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up your parasite. There's nothing I desire. 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I'm parasite. I'm parasite. I'm parasite. I'm parasite. I'm parasite. I'm parasite. There's nothing I desire. I'm parasite. I'm parasite. I'm parasite. I'm parasite. I'm parasite. I'm parasite.

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Hey, ladies and gentlemen, welcome to a new episode of Cybersecurity Daily, just for you, and boy, do I have got something for you. Everybody's familiar with the tech support scams, right? They're quite popular because a lot of these tech support scam hunters upload videos, hilarious videos on YouTube. But I need to describe the scene, and I need you guys to also understand, because this is actually common. It happens everywhere in the world. Right here at home, even too. Let's go ahead and describe a scene really quick and tell me if it sounds familiar, could have happened to you or someone you might know. You're using a computer or your phone, minding your own business, and probably the screen fills with an alarming warning. It says, warning, your device is infected. Your

Personal data, passwords, and all of that is at risk. Don't turn off your computer. Call company support on this number. Maybe there's a loud beeping sound. Maybe the page won't close. Maybe there's a suspicious countdown timer for some reason. Now, in the moment of panic, a lot of people will immediately call, click, and just try to take as much action as possible. So let me start by telling you the single most important fact, y'all. The one that defends you against this entire category of scam. Real technology companies will never, ever contact you out of the blue to tell you your device is infected and asks you to call a number. The moment you see a pop-up or get a call claiming to be tech support, I'm using air quotations, warning you of an infection or urging you to call or grant access, you can know with near total certainty that is a scam, full stop. That one piece of knowledge is your strongest shield. To quickly explain how the scam actually works, because understanding the mechanics makes you immune, almost, and there are two main ways to begin. The first one is the pop-up. While browsing, a window suddenly appears, usually taking over your whole screen, sometimes even impossible to close manually. It's deliberately designed to look official and imitates the trusted branding of a company. Frequently, there's a scary sound that they associate with. They're trying to use all the emotional tricks to try to get you convinced. Your device is completely fine, probably. The pop-up is just theater. It's just pure theater. It's a piece of web-paged engineered to frighten you. The second is very common, a phone call. Your phone rings. You're minding your own business. You're probably watching a movie with popcorn. Your phone rings, and a confident, professional-sounding person claims to be from XYZ company, or your internet provider, or maybe a well-known tech company. And they tell you, out of the blue, their systems have detected a problem with your computer, suspicious activity, a virus, or hackers. They sound very calm, helpful, technical, and they're lying. The company never detected anything because that's not how any of this works. Either way, ladies and gentlemen, regardless of their tactics, the goal is simple: to get you on the phone with the criminal, to keep you frightened and compliant. First, they try to get you to install a remote access software, right? Because they tell you, I'll have better access to your computer to help you finish this off quickly. They'll try to frame it that way. The moment you grant them access to the computer, they can see your files, your photos, your accounts, everything. Now, with that control, they put on a show. They'll open some ordinary part of your computer that always looks full of cryptic technical text to a non-expert. So knowing that you can't read all of that cryptic stuff, they'll point and they'll say, see, these are all the viruses and threats. That's completely harmless, normal activity, not a virus. To you, maybe a non-techie and a frightened person, it will look terrifying and convincing because it's just cryptic stuff that you can't read. Now, this is where the real damage happens, y'all. The demand payment. This is the dead giveaway right there. They'll charge you for, air quotations, fixing the non-existent problem, or for a fake support subscription or some useless antivirus software. They want your card details, y'all. And remember, at this point, they may also be quietly rifling through your actual files and accounts while they have you on the line.

Now, who do these criminals target most? Everyone. Everyone is a potential victim. But they usually prey on older people or those less familiar with technology. It's precisely the people most likely to trust an interesting, air quotations, technician, and at least likely to recognize the deception. Ladies and gentlemen, because even you listening to us right now

you could see through it. Your parents or grandparents might not. And what makes the most valuable thing you can do today is simply to talk to them about it. A 5-minute conversation with an older relative. If your screen ever says to call a number about a virus, don't. If they get a call claiming to be a technician because they somehow, for some reason, noticed a problem with your device, that's suspicious. Let me give it to you clear, guys. Practical rules. Rule one, if a pop-up tells you to call a number about a virus, don't call it. Close the window. If it doesn't close, close your whole browser or restart your device. Do not call. Do not click the buttons inside the pop-up. If you get an unexpected call claiming your device has a problem, hang up. Don't be polite. I know some of you might want to be polite. Don't be polite. Don't. Real companies don't make these calls. Just hang up. Block the number. Rule 3. Never ever give a stranger remote access to your device and never let an unsolicited technician guide you through installing anything. You need to understand something, everybody. Legitimate support that you sought out and initiated is different. But anyone who contacts you first, unprompted, asking for access, this is your responsibility to block. Most importantly, never share card details or make a payment to someone who contacted you this way. That's just fishy. No legitimate tech company resolves a virus by taking your card over a phone. And this is the local piece of advice. Be aware that anywhere in the world, banks and authorities continuously warn about exactly these impersonations and remote access scams. You've probably seen the ads. I'm only here to vocalize it even further. The guidance is consistent. Your bank will never call and ask you to install software or even hand over access to codes to, air quotations, protect your account. If you're ever unsure whether a call about your money is real, hang up. Call your bank yourself or visit the bank yourself personally using the official numbers that you can actually find on the back of your card or from the official app, but never a number someone gave you on a call or a screen.

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Teach a friend, teach a family member, and keep everyone safe. Together we stand united. Thank you all for tuning in, and I truly hope each and every one of you out there enjoyed today's episode of Cybersecurity Daily, just for you, and we'll catch you guys on the next one. Bye-bye for now.

The FIFA World Cup has enjoyed remarkable geographical diversity throughout its history. To date, 18 countries have hosted the tournament, beginning with Europe.

Uruguay, Italy, France, Brazil, Switzerland, Sweden, Chile, and England. They were followed by Mexico, Germany, Argentina, Spain, and the United States, South Korea, Japan, South Africa, Russia, and Qatar. The current edition returns to North America with the United States and Mexico hosting once again, alongside Canada, which will host World Cup matches for the first time in its history.

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2: Preventing fires in the home. As the days grow shorter and colder, you probably like to spend cozy evenings at home. If so, there are a few rules you should keep in mind. Heat is very helpful in the kitchen, but it can also have calamitous consequences. When cooking, use the back burner and a protective guard to prevent children from burning themselves. It's very easy to get distracted by something like a telephone call. Turn off the heat before you leave the kitchen.
3: Hello?
2: 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You should never lose sight of your safety. 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Easily combustible liquids should also be kept at a distance from sources of heat. Store and use them as directed and observe the relevant icons. At any rate, we recommend that you install smoke detectors to make sure a simple distraction doesn't end in disaster.
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1: Ladies and gentlemen, boys and girls, you're tuning in to the best station in town. That's right, it's SRFM. Let me hear you say it. What? Uh-huh. 3, 2, 1.

Just in case you consider yourself extra sensitive, or maybe this is something around you, this is for you. Overcoming sensitivity can be a gradual process. It requires self-awareness, self-acceptance, and practice. Here are some strategies that may help you becoming less sensitive. First of all, you need to start by understanding yourself. Take time to reflect on your sensitivity and understand why certain situations or remarks affect you deeply. Recognize that sensitivity is a part of who you are, and it can be a strength when channeled appropriately. Then, you might need to develop emotional resilience. Build your emotional resilience by practicing self-care, engaging in activities that bring you joy, and maintaining a support network of friends and family. These factors can help you cope with challenging situations more effectively. What would help you a lot is to challenge your negative thoughts. Be mindful of your thoughts and feelings, and challenge any negative or exaggerated interpretations. Learn to reframe situations in a more positive and realistic light. This can help you develop a more balanced perspective and reduce emotional reactivity. And don't forget to practice self-compassion. Treat yourself with kindness and understanding. Acknowledge that it's okay to feel deeply, but also remind yourself that you have the strength to handle difficult emotions. Practice self-compassion, self-talk, and engage in activities that promote self-care and relaxation. What would be a key factor is to set boundaries. Learn to set boundaries and communicate your needs assertively. This can involve saying no when necessary and expressing your feelings and opinions openly and respectfully. Setting boundaries can help protect your emotional well-being and reduce instances where your sensitivity is triggered. Finally, try to develop coping strategies. Explore and develop coping strategies that work for you. This might include deep breathing exercises, meditation, journaling, or engaging in creative outlets. Experiment with different techniques to find what helps you calm down and regain your emotion balance. Remember that overcoming sensitivity is not about suppressing your emotions, but rather learning to manage them in a way that allows you to lead a fulfilling and balanced life. Embrace your sensitivity as a unique part of who you are and focus on developing skills to navigate the world more effectively.

Hello, everyone, and welcome to this episode of Treasures of KSA, where we'll focus today on Saudi Arabia's connection to the environment. Now, it continues its efforts to mitigate the effects of climate change, accelerate its green energy transition, and protect natural habitats through the Saudi Green Initiatives. And in this episode, we'll look at more of KSA's efforts to help the environment. Launched in 2021, for example, the Saudi Green Initiative aims to reduce carbon emissions by 278 million tons per year by 2030 and achieve net zero by 2060. Investments in renewable energy

are at the heart of this initiative. Wind and solar power are leading the charge. There are examples of what we're doing. Three wind projects are currently underway, with the fourth, Dumat al-Jandal, already the largest operational wind farm in the Middle East, generating a massive 400 megawatt capacity. Meanwhile, 13 solar photovoltaic projects are active, including Al-Hinakiya project under development, set to become one of the world's five largest solar farms, producing 1,500 megawatts, a major step forward in the kingdom's green energy transformation. Saudi Arabia is advancing its conservation efforts as well under the Saudi Green Initiative, launched in 2021. The goal is to protect 30% of the kingdom's terrestrial and marine areas by 2030. And the National Center for Wildlife plays a key role in achieving this through protected areas. The National Environment Strategy also aims to balance economic growth with environmental sustainability, engaging in local communities and institutional capacity to meet development goals. Tracking progress toward global environmental targets is essential, and platforms like Protected Planet help track conservation efforts, contributing to the 2030 Sustainable Development Goals. Meanwhile, economic cities and special economic zones are emerging as key solutions to the waste issues linked to commercial activities in the Gulf Cooperation Council region. In Saudi Arabia, these zones are a growing focus for policymakers and businesses alike. The Economic Cities and Special Zones Authority is driving this initiative, aiming to attract investment, promote economic growth, and create jobs. The kingdom has launched four such cities so far: King Abdullah Economic City in Rabigh, Jazan Economic City, Prince Abdulaziz bin Musaid Economic City in Hail, and Knowledge Economic City in Medina. These spaces are not just about economic diversification, they're also vital for reducing the kingdom's dependence on oil revenues and fostering long-term environmental sustainability. Saudi Arabia is fully committed to building a greener future with ambitious goals and practical actions already underway, right? So we're going to continue exploring how the kingdom is shaping a more sustainable tomorrow. And right, and we've explored Saudi Arabia's commitment to green energy, conservation, and economic sustainability. KSA's ambitious goals, like those set out by the Saudi Green Initiative, are paving the way for a more sustainable future. You're tuned to SRFM.

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1: Good afternoon and welcome to your news brief at 5 o'clock. We start off with the following. The custodian of the two holy mosques, King Salman bin Abdulaziz Al Saud, and His Royal Highness Prince Mohammed bin Salman bin Abdulaziz Al Saud, Crown Prince and Prime Minister, both sent a cable of congratulations to the US President on his country's Independence Day on the 4th of July. A statement by the official spokesperson of the Coalition to Restore Legitimacy in Yemen said that the Houthi statements against the kingdom are merely an attempt to divert attention away from their grave violations against the brotherly people of Yemen, through which they try to export the economic disasters and Yemeni suffering they have caused. In addition to covering the rejections they face from tribal and social components of Yemen to their regional proprietary and neighboring countries. Minister of Interior held a phone call yesterday with the Minister of Interior of the Syrian Arab Republic, and during the call, the two sides reviewed relations between the two brotherly countries, discussed ways to enhance security cooperation and coordination between the two ministries, and address a number of issues of mutual interest. Saudi Arabia will participate in the Global Dialogue on AI Governance to be held on the sidelines of the AI for Good Global Summit in Geneva from July the 6th to the 7th. The third International Conference on Legal and Sharia Studies opened at the Holiday Inn Jeddah Corniche under the theme Laws and Modern Trends, bringing together researchers and specialists from more than seven Arab and Islamic countries. The Ministry of Islamic Affairs, Dawah and Guidance organized a course of moderation and balance in the Republic of Sri Lanka with the participation of imams, preachers and students of knowledge from various provinces across the country. The Saudi physics team, supervised by the King Abdulaziz and his companions Foundation for Giftedness and Creativity, Mohiba, in participation with the Ministry of Education, is participating in the International Physics Olympiad 2026 to be held in Colombia from the 4th to the 12th of July 2026. And finally, in World Cup news, Morocco advanced to the quarterfinals of the FIFA World Cup 2026 after defeating Canada 3-0 in their round of 16 on Saturday. Morocco dominated the match with disciplined tactics and clinical finishing, securing a convincing victory and a place in the quarterfinals. This has been your news brief. This has been your news brief prepared and edited by Mr. Ahmed. Have a good evening and goodbye.
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0: And welcome everybody to The Ride Home. And I'm so glad that you are here with me today, because for the next 2 hours, the show belongs to some very unusual people. But before we do that, your two usual people, myself and Mr. Allah at the back. Yes, Mr. Biceps, come on. Now, these people that we're going to be discussing today on The Ride Home are not film stars, they're not champions, they're not famous names. Tonight, we are all about the unlikely heroes. These are real people with real names who woke up on a completely ordinary day, and before that day ended, did something extraordinary. Over the next 2 hours, I'm going to tell you 5 very interesting stories. One of a schoolgirl on holiday who noticed something strange about the sea and saved 100 lives because she had paid attention in class 2 weeks earlier. We have a father who stands on a train platform with his 2 daughters who had less than 2 seconds to make the biggest decision of his life. And another story is a quiet man who was terrified of needles, yet is credited with saving more than 2 million babies. A young man watching a football match who heard screaming from the street outside. And finally, 8 complete strangers on a beach who joined hands to refuse to let a family drown. So 5 interesting stories, 5 ordinary people, and hidden inside these stories, 1 key. One simple quality that turned an ordinary person into a hero. So maybe you've got that inside you. Let's see what happens. By the end of tonight, I will hand you all 5 keys, and I think you will find that every single one of them already fits in your pocket. So let's make ourselves comfortable. If you are in the car, please drive safely. Stay with me and Mr. Allah for the next 2 hours, and we're going to begin with some amazing music. Don't forget the number to dial, 012-648-4691. We're on X at Saudia_radio, as well as on the application, the Saudi Radio Plus app. Don't go anywhere. This is SRFM, the heart of KSA.
1: 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It's SRFM time. Turn it up. Let's go. Sit back, relax, and let the sound take over.
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3: Yeah, everybody, welcome back. Let me take you now to a beach in Thailand, okay? The day is after Eid. Like, celebrations are on the beach right now. Everyone is loving it. It is the 26th of December, 2004. And the sky is so... I can't talk today. The sky is so clear and the water is calm and families are absolutely loving the weather. And then a 10-year-old girl is about to notice something that no one else on that beach can even see. And this is the first story we have today about a girl who could

Greed the Sea. A very interesting story. Now, 2 weeks before that fateful morning, in a classroom in England, a geography teacher named Andrew Kearney showed his class an old black and white film. It showed the sea doing something very strange, pulling back from the shore, bubbling, frothing like the top of a fizzy drink. He told his students, "These are the warning signs of a tsunami." Most of the class probably forgot it by lunchtime, except one little girl. And her name was Tilly Smith. She was 10 years old, and 2 weeks later, she was standing on Mai Khao Beach in Phuket, Thailand, on a family holiday with her parents and her two little sisters. It was the morning of the 26th of December, 2004, and Tilly looked out at the water, and she froze. And guess what? The water had pulled back from the beach. It was bubbling and frothing like a fizzy drink. All the signs that her teacher had taught her 2 weeks earlier in geography class. People just kept on doing as they were doing. People were taking photos, they were curious, they were wondering, but no one said a thing. Until Tilly grabbed her mother's arm and said, "We've got to get off this beach. Now, I think there's going to be a tsunami." Now, imagine that moment for a second, right? You are Tilly's parent. It's your kid. Your kid just grabs you. You're busy sunbathing. You're having a great time. You're enjoying yourself. You're not thinking about a natural disaster, right? You're just like, oh my goodness, what is going on? And yeah, this is something quite crazy. So obviously, mom was a bit hesitant, right? Until her daughter just kept on insisting. And she described exactly what she had learned in class, the retreating water, the frothing, the signs. And she had not stopped. Her father, Colin, heard something in his daughter's voice that made him take it very seriously. He ran to the security guard and warned him. And the guard listened, thank goodness, and the alarm spread. And the beach, the whole beach full of strangers, was evacuated. Families hurled up their ran to a higher ground to try to prevent what happened. And literally, picture the scene from this hotel upper balcony where everyone had run to, right? A little girl, her family, and dozens of strangers who moments ago were literally sunbathing and didn't have a worry or concern in the world, looking at an empty beach, their hearts pounding, still wondering whether they had panicked over nothing. And then the horizon moved. Minutes later, the ocean rose up and a wall of water 9 meters high, as tall as a three-story building, crashed over the sand where those families and people were having their vacation. Sunbeds, umbrellas, everything on the beach was swallowed in seconds. Everything. Except the people. Because the people were gone and they were safe, watching from above, because a 10-year-old girl had actually listened in her geography class and actually said something. That day brought terrible loss across the region, and we remember everyone who was affected, except for those who were on that fateful beach, because one little girl spoke up, and 100 or so people walked away alive. It was one of the very few beaches on the island where not a single life was lost. Just take that for a second. Really just take that in. Tilly Smith was honored later around the world. She was invited to speak to the United Nations about disaster awareness, and she stood in front of presidents and experts, just a simple schoolgirl who had said something absolutely beautiful and changed lives. She said, "Every child should know what a tsunami is and how to react. Not because children should be afraid of the sea, but because knowledge is a life jacket you carry everywhere and it weighs nothing." How incredible is that? And here's the first key that we're going to be discussing tonight, and it's all got to do with knowledge. Tilly was not the strongest person on that beach. She wasn't the fastest, and she wasn't even the bravest. She was one who had paid attention. One geography lesson, just one, remembered at exactly the right moment, saved hundreds of lives. You never know which lesson, which small piece of learning, will one day become a lifeline for you or for someone standing right next to you. So this is a story about the young girl who could read the sea. And this is our key number one. And it's all got to do with knowledge. Knowledge is power, folks. We sometimes don't understand, why is it that some people have all these random facts that they know? Why do people love reading or going on and checking facts? There's something really powerful

about having knowledge, right? Intelligence is one thing, but knowledge is profound, right? So let's get back to the music. I would love to your thoughts on the story. 012-648-4691. Let us know also on X at Saudia_radio, as well as on our application, the Saudi Radio Plus app on iOS and Android. When we come back, a train platform in New York, two little girls and a father who was had yet 2 or 3 seconds to make a life-changing decision. You're listening to The Ride Home. We'll be coming also back with some a World Cup FIFA roundup as well a little bit later. An incredible 3 days of football, Thursday, Friday, Saturday. Unbelievable results for Morocco. We'll get into those results a little bit later. I'm going to give you my little prediction for the World Cup, who's going to win the World Cup. So come back for that. And I'll tell you the theory behind it as well. There's actually a bit of a theory behind how we can predict the winner. I don't know. We'll see when we come back. Let me know your thoughts on that as well. And we'll also have a bit of a roundup of other sports this weekend. Big weekend for rugby yesterday. Literally almost 14 hours consecutive rugby yesterday. If you were a rugby fan, you were probably literally biting at the bit. Some unbelievable rugby, which itself has very interesting implications for Saudi Arabia as we're looking at potentially seeing the World Cup rugby being co-hosted here in Saudi Arabia. So lots to think about there as well. This is The Ride Home. It's myself, Dre Double A, and Mr. Double Biceps, the most amazing motorbike rider. Whenever I think of him, I think of Sons of Anarchy. It's what I think of when I see Mr. All, I just think of him like on the motorbike, just really riding his hog, right? Running on the roads. But yeah, this is The Ride Home. Welcome to the show, everyone. If you've just joined us, we're going to be with you from now until 7. Some great stories on the horizon. So stay tuned, and I'll catch you after the break.

And welcome back, everybody, to The Ride Home. Hope you are doing well. Lots to chat about. We're going to talk quickly about the World Cup. So 3 days of football drama over the weekend, Thursday, Friday, Saturday. And it was some really incredible moments for some clubs, some heavy, heavy hitters as well, having to go toe-to-toe. So, yeah, let's get into it. We start on Thursday with the round of 32 winding down with Spain that looked every inch the European champions in Los Angeles, sweeping across Austria 3-0. Really good game there as well. Yamal is just an incredible talent, right? Like a young player that old, just tormenting the Austrian defense all night. And honestly, it could have been even more scores on the board with a disallowed goal and a free kick off the woodwork. So, yeah, a really statement performance for the Spanish. Then the drama of Toronto, where Portugal 2, Croatia 1. And what a strange, breathless game. Very interesting, right? Croatia ahead early in the second half before Cristiano Ronaldo leveled from the penalty spot. And here's the remarkable statistic. At 41 years old, that was Ronaldo's first ever goal in a knockout stage of a World Cup. Fascinating, right? Now, interesting stuff. Result there. Now, Ramos then won it in the fourth minute of stoppage time. Stoppage time has been a massive element in this year's World Cup, right? Three African teams losing in the 86th minute, but that's the story for another day as well. Very interesting stuff there as well. But again, this is not the only thing. You know, 4 minutes in stoppage time, finishing off a gorgeous pass that was incredible. Now, Croatia twice had the ball in the net late, both ruled out for offside, including some really interesting goal almost the dying minutes of the match. But yeah, that was just a brutal for Croatia, who created the better chances. But elsewhere, you also had Switzerland handing Algeria a 2-0 loss there as well. So some big results of the week. And now Friday gave us history, and very nearly the greatest upset of the World Cup has ever seen. And the first was the history, the big one. Egypt beat Australia on penalties, 1-1, after 120 minutes of football. 4-2 in the shootout. This is Egypt's first ever World Cup knockout win. Massive result. I'm in a WhatsApp group with a bunch of teachers, and our Egyptian colleagues went crazy. So congratulations to them. But yeah, massive game. The Socceroos gave their best as well. It's a big thing for that team down under. But listen, we're so proud of the Egyptian team. Well done to them, and let's see what happens. And then I think the game that got everyone talking and the team that everyone was kind of like slightly rooting for, I think, in a strange way, was Cape Verde, an island nation of 500,000 people, had Argentina, the defending champions, literally on the ropes. Lionel Messi scored his record 20th World Cup goal, but Cape Verde just kept on coming, and Durant dragging them level and forcing extra time. It took a deflected goal or header in the 111th minute for Argentina to escape 3-2. Can you believe it? When just before stoppage time, when that score was 1-1, I was just thinking, is this going to be a moment that we're going to remember? But then, you know what? That's what happens in the game, right? Literally, what a show by Cape Verde. I think literally stealing everyone's hearts on that match. Imagine being Argentina and that Lionel Messi. Imagine, like, here we've got one of the world's greatest football players and his team getting knocked out by a team of... Oh, that would be fascinating. Mr. Ola saying, imagine a Portugal versus Argentina final. But I'll get you to my little theory as well a little bit later. Then, obviously, we had Colombia advancing with a 1-0 win over Ghana. Also, literally, I think the 86th minute was when that goal was scored. Saturday, yesterday, was the round of 16 kicking off and was a rough day to be a host nation. Massive result. We saw that in news. Morocco dismantling Canada 3-0 with some brilliant play with a, you know, just this is the kind of football you want to see. And it's great to see, a team from Africa getting into the final. They're the first team to make it into the quarterfinals of this year's World Cup. Very interesting stuff there as well. But again,
You had the Canadian boss insisting afterwards that his team was the better team, but unfortunately the scoreline begged to differ there as well. So brutal one there for the hosts. But again, fantastic result for Morocco. Extremely excited for them. And in a brutal 100-degree heat, France grounded out a 1-0 win over a very physical Paraguay team as well. Mbappe won it for them with the spot on the spot with a penalty from the 7th minute after a VAR awarded a penalty, a decision that's still being argued about today. People are still arguing about that. And Mbappe, who called Paraguay's tactics ugly afterwards, now has 19 goals in 19 World Cup matches and sets up a mouth-watering quarterfinal. We have France versus Morocco, a rematch of the 2022 semi-final. So massive one to look forward to. Now, for today, we have two more round of 16 ties, and they're both crackers. First up today, and it should be doing, the match should be coming close to the end of the result. We're going to quickly see if we can see the scores quickly live for today. Today being the 5th of July. Let's quickly take a look and see what's happening. A little bit later, where are the scores for today? Let's quickly take a look and see the morning scores. France and, oh, yeah, listen, we've got the results right now, so I can discuss it to you right now. I've got it live on the screen here. We've got Paraguay taking on France. And there we see fantastic score there as well. So we're kind of going to, I'm even going to try, oh, sorry, Brazil versus Norway is the match we're looking for right now. So let me see if I can find that. This is all on the fly, everybody. So that's tonight at 11 p.m. is tonight's match. We've got Brazil versus Norway. This is a tactical chess match everyone has been waiting for. Erling Haaland against Carlo from Brazil. It's going to be fantastic game. It's actually very interesting today. Today I was writing an article about what we can learn from the Norwegian PE system. And it's funny enough, football is one of the massive results of an incredibly unique approach to PE. But I digress from there as well. Massive match tonight. I don't know who you're thinking about it, but I'm honestly really hoping that we're going to see Norway win there. I think that would be brilliant. I'd love to see Erling Haaland continue his form. And who knows, with a player like that, it could all go well for them. It's not always great if you have a team built around a single player. But again, we're going to have to see what happens there as well. And then also tonight, in the morning, early mornings, 3 a.m., you've got Mexico versus England. And that is at the Estadio Azteca.

0: So we'll have to wait and see. A host nation at home at altitude in one of football's greatest cathedrals. And this is going to be an interesting match that we hope, you know, do we want to see another host knocked out? I don't know. To all our English listeners, I'm sure you're hoping for a massive result there as well. You're wanting to be able to say it's coming home, but we're going to have to wait and see what happens there as well. So, yeah, it's going to be a massive match. That's around 3 a.m. this morning. What are your predictions on there? 012-648-4691. Now, quickly before we go, circle tomorrow on your calendar because the round of 16 gives us a very interesting final. Tomorrow, we're looking at this Monday, the 6th of July. Huge match. Huge, huge match. Tomorrow, 10 p.m., is Portugal versus Spain. Now, here's where I kind of also, you've got the United States versus Belgium in the early morning of July the 7th. But here's what I want to say. There's been some internet sleuths who've done some research on the last couple of World Cups, specifically the last five or six World Cups, and also on this one. Apparently, one can predict the winner of the World Cup based on the colors of the World Cup. Now, this year's World Cup colors, strangely, interestingly enough, are pointing towards Portugal. So a lot of internet sleuths are predicting that Portugal could be this year's winner of the World Cup. And interesting enough, a document was circulating right now which predicted the wins for the next 5 years, or the next five World Cups, for example. And in that, for 2026, was Portugal. Now, have I jinxed it by then by bringing it up? I don't know. What are your thoughts on that? Do you think it's going to be a Portugal World Cup win? I know that Speed, everyone's favorite internet football fan, and Ronaldo, Cristiano Ronaldo, fanatic fan, has said this on a lot of multiple occasions. He's predicting a Portugal win, obviously being a fan of Cristiano Ronaldo. And we also, ourselves, having a bit of a dog in that race, or kind of being a fan of him as well, right? So I'm curious to know what your thoughts are. Do you think it's going to be a Portuguese World Cup win this year? We'll find out. After tomorrow's game between Portugal and Spain, we're going to have to see what happens there as well. It's an incredible match. Anything can happen. And will we see the 41-year-old do it again for his team and carry them through? I have to respect the work ethic of someone like Cristiano Ronaldo. He's just an absolute phenom. And will we see him carry his team through to this, or through this first, you know, into the quarterfinals? We'd have to wait and see. I'd love to know your thoughts. 012-648-4691. Let's get back to the music and we'll catch you after the break.
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before we get into our next story, how is it that they got the Spice Girls so right? Right? Like, it's weird. Like, normally when you have these boy bands and girl bands, right? Maybe one or two of them go on to do great things. You've got Robbie Williams. He goes on and does great things from his boy band days. You maybe got like Harry Styles, who goes and does great things from his boy band days. But, you know, yes, you know the other guys, right? You know the Kevins of the band and all that kind of stuff. But they never all kind of have that charisma to go on and do great things. But Spice Girls, all five, just seem to have something, right? They all seem to have some sort of X factor. You know, you got Mel B going on and doing her thing on, you know, all these kind of like musical competition shows. You've got, you know, everyone just seemed to be successful in some way, shape, or form, right? Victoria and Beckham and all that kind of stuff. Very interesting. So yeah, I think they're a very interesting case study, the Spice Girls. Maybe someone can do a bit of an academic deep dive into that. But anyway, let's get back into our stories about unlikely heroes. And we had our first story about Tilly Smith, who saved hundreds of people by concentrating in her, you know, geography lesson and making a very important judgment call, which saved hundreds of lives. And she had some time to make a decision. But our next story is one that had to be made in literally split seconds. I mean, I'll take you

to 2007. It's January, the 2nd of January, in a crowded underground station in New York City. A father is taking his two young daughters home, and in a few moments, he will have less than 2 seconds to make a choice that most of us pray we never have to face. And this was 2 seconds on the platform, so let's take a listen. It says, now, Wesley Autry was 5 years old, was 50 years old, and a construction worker who spent his days building things with his hands. And he was also a father who spent his evenings raising two little girls. That afternoon, he was standing on the platform of the 137th Street station with his daughters, just 4 and 6 years old, holding their hands in a lunchtime crowd. An ordinary afternoon, he was simply taking his girls home. And nearby, a film student named Cameron Holopita suddenly collapsed, a seizure. Wesley did what any good neighbor does. He rushed over, borrowed a pen, and kept the young man from hurting himself, helping him back to his feet. The emergency seemed over, but then Cameron stumbled, and he fell off the platform down onto the train tracks. How crazy is that? At that exact moment, Wesley looked up and saw two white lights in the tunnel. A train, and it was coming in fast, 200 feet away and closing. Now, stop and stand in his shoes for a moment. Your two young daughters are beside you. A stranger is lying on the train tracks, and there is a train hurtling towards him. Now, every instinct of self-preservation is screaming at you to stay exactly where you are. No one on that platform would blame him. Now, what did he do? He let go of his kids' hands and he jumped. How about that? Just imagine that for a second. He tried to lift Cameron back onto the platform, but there was no time. The train was almost on top of both of them. So Wesley did the only thing he had left. He pushed the young man down into the shallow drainage trench between the rails, the space barely deep enough for one man, let alone two, and he lay on top of him, pressing down, holding him still with all of his strength. Can you just imagine that, right? There's a train going over two men, no one knowing what's happening. The driver saw them and he slammed on brakes, but a train cannot stop in a few seconds, and it passed directly over both of them. Not one carriage, five carriage lengths went over the two men, and roughly the width of two fingers between the steel and Wesley's back. Literally, take your two fingers and look at that distance. Subhanallah, that is just how much space was between him and the train. Two fingers. It was so close that the grease from the train's undercarriage left a mark on his cap. Then, from underneath a stopped train, the passengers heard a voice calling out, "We're okay! We're down here! But I've got two daughters. Can anyone let me know if my daughters are okay?" Imagine, there was a mix of tears, horror, and absolute applause. People just went crazy. When rescuers finally reached them, both men climbed out with barely a scratch. Cameron, the young student, he recovered fully. And Wesley? Well, Wesley picked up his daughters, who had been watched over by strangers on the platform, and finished the journey he had started. He took his girls home. Unbelievable story, and the absolute calm of the man to continue his responsibilities. Now, afterwards, the city gave Wesley the highest civil honor. Magazines named him one of the most influential people in the world. Complete strangers stopped him on the street to shake his hands. And through it all, he kept repeating the same sentence, almost puzzled by the fuss. He said, "I don't feel like I did something spectacular. I just saw someone who needed my help." Here's the second key that I want to share with you today. So our first key today was knowledge. Our second key today is courage. And notice something here. Wesley's courage did not come from being on that platform. It began years earlier in every small moment that shaped the kind of man that he was. Courage is not a lightning bolt out of somewhere, right? It's a habit that you have to develop day after day, quietly,
within yourself. So when there is a 2-second moment that arrives, the decision is already made. Not even a thought about it, right? I kind of want to take you to maybe we've all seen the first Captain America film, where Steve Rogers is at boot camp, and he's obviously not the strongest, not the biggest, not the most capable, and the drill sergeant does a very simple exercise by throwing a grenade into the crowd of trainees, and where everyone else scurries away and runs, he does the most unusual thing and jumps on the grenade and tries to cover it with his body. And obviously it's a dud grenade, but in that moment he teaches something that no one had ever expected, is that there's some sort of courage in people that is because of how they were raised, how they've grown up, how they've developed, and it's something within them that they cannot help. And I think here's a very, very interesting lesson as well, is that courage is not something that just suddenly happens. No one wakes up one morning and says, today I'm going to be courageous. No one just suddenly becomes courageous. There are habits that are built in us that bring that courage out. And you may have yourself had an experience in your life where you've had this immense amount of courage that you never thought you ever had. It could be in, you know, a moment of great despair in your family, a moment of great challenge in your own personal life. Something may have just brought out this courage you never knew. And when you reflect back, you'll realize that there was actually a courage built inside of you that you never knew was there that manifests. And that's the powerful thing here, is that we have to develop these skills in ourselves. Now, let's get back to the music. Hopefully, you're taking away something very interesting here as well. I hope these stories do have some sort of relevance to you as well. So, yeah, let's get back to the music. We are coming to the end of our first hour, and I do hope that you've kind of taken something away from this as well. It's a big one. We've had two keys thus far. We've had knowledge and we've had courage. And in the next hour, we're going to be speaking to a man with the golden arm whose blood has saved millions and millions of children, as well as a young man who climbed 4 floors of a building from the outside in less than 30 seconds, as well as a story of 8 strangers who walked into the ocean holding hands. So definitely stay tuned. We've got 3 more keys coming up, and I really hope that you're enjoying it. If you are, please let me know, 012-6484-691. We get back. We'll do a quick roundup of the rugby the weekend and then get into our 3 last keys as well. So stay tuned for that.

Welcome back, everybody, to The Ride Home. Let's quickly get into our next quick key for today. As we kind of, I don't want to run out of time because I think these five keys are very important. And I do also want to quickly touch on the rugby at some point as well. Let me know if you're enjoying the show.

this far, 012-648-4691. Listen, I'm very thankful I get to come in and spend this time with you. I do hope it keeps you entertained in some way. Now, when James Harrison was 14 years old, he woke up in an Australian hospital after major chest surgery. The operation had been long, and it had taken 13 units of donated blood to keep him alive. 13 units from a stranger he would never meet. Now, lying in the hospital bed, the teenager made a promise. As soon as he was old enough, he would be giving blood too, just to pay forward the blessing that he had been given. Simple enough, right? Except one problem. James Harrison was terrified of needles. He was petrified. Not mildly uncomfortable, that absolute, like, horrible fear. Now, and here was a detail I kind of think is very important of the story, is he kept his promise anyway. And at 18, he walked into a donation center, rolled up his sleeve, and turned his face away and gave. And now this is kind of like, okay, great, what's the big whoop about this, right? Is he would continue doing that for the next 60 years. And he never, ever, for the entire 60 years, ever watched the needle go in. And, yeah, man, just simply looked away and said, take my blood. But something remarkable happened, right? That is not the story. It's not as simple as just that, right? There's actually something incredible. Doctor discovered that James's blood was not in any way ordinary. His plasma contained a very rare and precious antibody. And this antibody was called Anti-D. That could be turned into medicine for pregnant mothers. Now, you see, this is a condition where a mother's blood is incompatible with her unborn babies. And once, it cost the lives of thousands of newborns every single year. And that's where James's story really comes into play. The antibodies in his blood could prevent that. And his blood was not just any kind of blood. It was a shield for babies that were not yet born. Can you imagine that, right? Just imagine the coincidences along this journey. SubhanAllah, it's just unbelievable. At 14 years old, he survives because someone donated blood. At 18, he decides, I want to pay it forward. I want to donate blood, having no idea how special his blood actually was. And that is kind of where the true story comes into place. Because think about what that means, right? In every other way, he was gloriously ordinary. There was nothing special about James. He worked as a railway clerk. He likes his routines. He was, by every account, a cheerful, modest man who gently loved telling jokes to nurses. But inside of his veins, he carried something almost no one else on earth had. And he understood immediately what that gift required from him. So James made a decision. He would come back every 2 weeks for almost 60 years. 1,173 donations. Through rain, through work, through birthdays, through holidays, every 2 weeks, the man who feared needles rolled up his sleeve and looked the other way. In Australia, they gave him the nickname, the man with the golden arm. Health authorities credited his donation with helping to save 2.4 million babies. He saved, in that period of time, 2.4 million babies. That is remarkable. Remarkable, right? Now, I'll take this for a quick one. This gives me chills just thinking about this. Was his own grandson, because his own daughter needed the anti-D injection made from her father's blood. I am like, that is just itself an incredible story. Now, James kept donating until the rules made him stop at 81 years old. He was so disappointed, by the way, he wanted to continue. He passed away peacefully in his sleep at 88 years old, and this is as recently as last year he passed away. And scientists are now working to grow his antibody in a laboratory so that his golden arm can keep protecting babies far into the future. Here is the third key for today, and it's a very powerful one that I think a lot of us neglect. You know, knowledge was key number one, courage was

can save lives slowly. And this is through quiet, faithful, repeated giving that nobody applauds and everybody depends on, right? This is a very big thing, right? The man with the golden arm, the key number three, and this is consistency, okay? Because I think a lot of us don't realize is that we can do big things by being consistent. That can be consistently being present in your child's life, consistently, you know, being present in your spouse's life, continuously being present in your family's life, being consistently present in your country, in your religion, in your existence of trying to do good and trying to be good and trying to be better and trying to do better. Consistency. So key number one, knowledge. Key number two, courage. And the one that kind of it's all built upon is consistency, which is key number three. Let's take a quick break. We come back, a quick roundup of the rugby, the other kind of football this weekend. I got to tell you, I'm super proud of being South African today. Fantastic result against England yesterday. We'll get on that a little bit later. So stay tuned for that. Enjoy the music, and I'll catch you after the break.

and welcome back, everybody, to The Ride Home. Our next story is less than 1 minute from beginning to end, right? And it was watched by millions around the world. Now, imagine it's a Saturday evening in Paris. It's the 26th of May, 2018. A young man is watching a football match in a small restaurant outside on the street. People begin to scream. This is 30 Seconds for Floors. Now, his name is Mamdou Gassama, and he was 22 years old, a young man from Mali who had been through more hardship in his short life than most of us ever will know. He had crossed deserts and seas to build a new life, and he was doing it quietly, one honest day at a time. That evening, he was doing something wonderfully ordinary, watching football with friends in a small restaurant, cheering, laughing, thinking about nothing more serious than the score. Then it all changed. He heard car horns, shouting and screaming, the kind of screaming that makes you drop everything. He ran outside and looked up. Four floors above the street, a small child, he must have been about 4 years old, was dangling from a balcony railing, hanging by his hands, 40 feet above the pavement. And you can imagine his little arms were getting extremely tired. A crowd had gathered below. People were shouting advice. Someone had called the emergency services. And the balcony next door, a neighbor was stretching across, desperately trying to hold the boy's wrist across the gap. But he could not pull him up. Everyone was watching. Everyone froze. Except for Mamdou.

Later, when the whole world asked him what went through his mind, he answered something extremely disarming. I did not really think. I just started climbing. Imagine that, right? You are staring up 4 floors. That's high. That's 12, 14 meters. It's high, folks. It's not a joke, right? This is not something you just decide to do, right? He grabbed the first balcony and he pulled himself up. Then the second. His feet found ledges. His hands found railings. Third floor. The crowd below was roaring now, half in terror, half in hope. Fourth floor, and with one final surge, he swung himself over the railing, reached out, and pulled the little boy up into his arms. The boy was finally safe. 30 seconds, folks. 30 seconds from the ground to the fourth floor to pull the kid from harm's way. 30 seconds. No ropes, no ladders, no nets. 30 seconds. When the emergency services finally arrived, there was nothing left to do. The child was already safe, wrapped in the arms of a stranger who, 1 minute earlier, had been watching a football match. Now, here's the thing, right? The video of him climbing traveled around the entire planet within hours. Hundreds of millions of people watched. They watched it again and again because there was something in that climb that everyone recognized. The sight of a human being at full stretch, holding nothing back for someone who he had never met. And the world gave him the nickname, the Spider-Man of Paris. France gave him a medal of courage and devotion, invited him to serve with the fire brigade, and made him a citizen. But listen to what he said when he met the little boy's family, because this is the part worth remembering. He said he acted because he thought of the child as his own. He was quoted as saying, "I saved him because it was a child. I love children." And that is the whole philosophy right there, isn't it? That every child is our child. Every neighbor is our neighbor. And here is the fourth key. Our first key was knowledge. Second key was courage. Our third key was consistency. But here is where this key is a powerful one. Our fourth key for today is action. 100 people plus stood under that balcony. Every one of them cared. No one was there because they didn't care. But only one of them hoped, and I guarantee you every single one of them probably was hoping that someone would do something. And that is the difference between being in the crowd and being a hero. It was not compassion. Everyone who was there felt compassion. The difference was that one man let his compassion move his hands and his feet. The caring is the seed here, right? And action is the harvest. Every one of them cared, but none of them had that go-ahead to actually try. And what his story reminds us is that the gap between the two can be crossed in literally 30 seconds. And that is our story, our kind of fourth big key here, and that is action, right? Is that it takes just a moment between action and inaction for something to change. So, knowledge. Courage. Consistency. And finally, action. Let's take a quick musical break. We come back, we'll go to our final key, and then we'll round it up at the end. If you're enjoying it, please let me know. 012-6484-691. Enjoy the music.

Yeah, great song to go into our next story. And I want you to imagine it's a summer evening on Panama City Beach in Florida, and the sun is dropping, the sand is golden, and a mother named Roberta Ursary is suddenly realizing she cannot see her two sons. Then she hears them screaming far out in the water, too far. And yeah, her two boys, 8 and 11 years old, are caught in a rip current. Now, a rip current is an invisible river inside the sea. What it does is basically pulls you away from the shore faster than an Olympic swimmer can swim against it. Now, Roberta did what any mother would. She ran into the water. So did her family. And one by one, the sea took them as well. Within minutes, 9 people, the boys, their mother, their grandmother, and cousins, were trapped in deep water, exhausted and going under. There were no lifeguards on duty. The rescue boats were too far away. And on the beach, hundreds of people stood watching a family drown right in front of them. I know that's an incredibly vivid thing to imagine, but this is something that happened. And it's still really difficult to describe this without smiling, because this is what happened here, right? A woman named Jessica Simmons, who had only stopped at the beach for dinner, grabbed an abandoned boogie board and then started swimming towards the family. And behind her, on the sand, people began taking each other's hands. A man took a stranger's hand, a teenager took his, a grandmother took hers, person by person, hand in hand, wrists gripping wrists, a human chain began to grow out into the ocean. Again, if you had to imagine this, this is so like incredible. 5 people became 20, became 50, 80 people eventually. Strangers of every age and background, most of whom had never met or would never meet again. Those who could not swim held the shallow end. Those who were stronger swimmers anchored at the deep end. And the chain stretched nearly 100 meters into the sea. A living rope of human beings. While Jessica, the strongest and the strongest swimmers, reached the family and began passing them back hand to hand to hand all the way back to the sea, or back to the beach. It took over an hour. The grandmother's heart had actually stopped struggling near the end. She suffered a heart attack in the water, and the chain brought her in, and she survived. So, imagine, they all survived. All 9 people were rescued by all these strangers. Every single one of them walked or was carried back onto the beach alive. Pulled from the ocean, not by a machine, not by professionals, but were joined by the hands of 80 ordinary people. And here is a detail I want you to picture, hey? Somewhere in the middle of that chain stood people who, an hour earlier, had nothing in common. Different cities, different languages, different lives. But their hands were locked so tightly by the end that the sea could not pull them apart. Nobody asked anyone's name. Nobody asked anyone's story. The only question that mattered was, can I hold on? And 80 times over, the answer was yes. Jessica Simmons said something afterwards that deserves to be framed. She said the following: "It is amazing to see what we can do when we work together." Not one person on that beach could have saved that family alone. Not the strongest swimmer, not the bravest soul. Alone, every one of them was helpless. However, together, they were unstoppable. And here is where we kind of get into our fifth and our final key for today, and that is unity. Sometimes heroism isn't one person against the moment. And this is a very important thing, right? Sometimes it is something that requires to be seen in a plural form. Heroism is not an individual act. It can also be something done in unison. And this is sometimes the miracle that happens when your hand is in someone else's hand. When you agree to be not the hero of the story, but a link in a chain, in this case 80, and that is where the beauty lies, right? Sometimes we have to come together. 80 strangers, one chain. And number 5 for our keys today is unity. We're going to take a quick break. We're going to come back and we're going to bring it all together. And hopefully we take away something very important, that coming together is what we need to do. Quick break, and I'll catch you after this one.

And welcome back, everyone. So yeah, over the last 2 hours, I've kind of gone through some very interesting true stories, which I hope are going to inspire you, because we kind of went through five keys, if you like, that I kind of wanted to go through and kind of summarize and bring all to a kind of an end here. Is the five keys were very simple. We had knowledge, we had courage, consistency, and we had action, and we had unity. Each one related to an incredible story, which when you think about it, seems almost beautifully scripted, but all completely random and true. And now, if you've noticed something that these stories are missing, is that none of these people had any sort of superpower. None of them were rich or famous or trained for the moment that they found themselves in. None of them woke up that morning and said, "Today I'm going to be a hero." We had a schoolgirl, a construction worker, an office clerk, a football fan, and a couple of beachgoers who had literally nothing in common, but they literally each shared one of these keys that we can learn from today. And that is the real message tonight, right? Is the thread that ties all five of these stories into one is simple, is that heroism was never about capes or cameras. It is about a series of small choices that are available to every single one of us every single day to learn, because you never know when your knowledge becomes someone's lifeline, to care enough for long enough that when the moment comes, courage feels like instinct, to give quietly and regularly without applause, to act when everyone else is only watching, and finally to reach out and take the hand next to you, because some miracles only happen together. Now tonight, as we end the show, I

wants to leave you with a gentle challenge. Take it if you like, it's up to you. But this week, pick up just one of the five keys that we spoke today. Knowledge, courage, consistency, action, and unity. Almost forgot there for a second. And do something good. Help someone. Give one small act, quiet gift without any announcement. Check on one of your neighbors. Be one link in a chain. Because somewhere out there, a moment is already on its way to meet you. An ordinary day that will suddenly ask you the question it asks Tilly or Wesley or James or Mumdu or those 80 strangers on that beach. And when that time comes, you will not need to become someone else to answer it. You will only need to be exactly who you were created to be, and that is your very best. I really hope that helps. Remember, heroes are very unlikely, but choices are not. So yeah, hopefully this helps you. Those five keys again, just to remind you: knowledge, courage, consistency, action, and unity. And as we look towards 2030, I think there's a lot of those key things that we all can put into action every single day, because we're in a place that is so incredible, so wonderful, and it deserves each of us to be at our best, to kind of put ourselves forward and to really be people of action who want to see success. And that's why we're here. The station here is to celebrate you. Let's celebrate your stories. The numbers that you can dial to share with any of the presenters: 012-6484-691. 012-6474-100. 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From DJ Double Biceps, Mr. Allah in the back there, our very own motorbike legend, Hog Rider, the man of the hour, with his amazing little leather jacket thing on there. It's amazing. A beautiful bike outside, by the way. Mashallah, beautiful bike. If you see him driving or riding on the road, hey, the skull and crossbones, awesome. If you see him riding on his bike from here to Mecca, definitely give him a hoot. And be safe on the roads, please. And I am Dre Double A. Super, super blessed to be able to spend this time with you. We'll catch you guys next time on the ride home, only on SRFM, the heart of KSA. Goodbye, everybody.

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everyone. Okay, now listen. Every single person that's listening to me right now is probably carrying some kind of decision. We're all carrying a decision. Some are wondering whether to stay or leave. Some are thinking about maybe changing careers. Maybe some are directing or deciding, should I forgive or shouldn't I? Should I choose this friend or should I choose that friend? Whether to take the risk or play it safe. And the hardest part isn't making a decision. It's living with the one that you didn't make. And that's exactly what we're going to talk about today. Today,

all things considered, we're asking a question that has haunted people for centuries. How do you know you've made the right choice when every choice costs you something? Stay tuned, y'all. We're back.

Okay, welcome back, y'all. Now listen, you guys are listening to All Things Considered. Today is one of the hardest shows. I am telling you, this is something that every single human being has to go through at one time or another. You're faced with a choice and you just don't know which choice. You know, sometimes it's easy. Sometimes it's white or black. It's easy. Sometimes it's good or bad. It's easy. But there are things that it's like it's equal. I don't want to lose this and I don't want to lose this. Or, you know what? I want them both. But in this world that we're living, sadly, you can't have your cake and you eat it too. You can't. Sometimes you have to make very hard, life-changing decisions. How do you know which one is the right one? What if you make the wrong one? You know, we're faced with decision-making on a daily basis, but sometimes you just get stuck. And that's why some people actually go to therapists and they're like, look, this is a score. Just tell me what to do. And the thing is, therapists will never choose for you. Never. I think that's something that they learned. I'm no psychologist, but I am telling you, they will never give you the choice. They'll give you the tools to make the right choice. But for them to choose for you, it would be so much easier if someone could just tell you, you know what? Just choose that. Really? Why? Because if it goes pear-shaped, you could start blaming. See, I knew I shouldn't have listened to you. But when you have no one to blame except yourself, this is a problem. So how do you know you made the right choice? When every choice costs you something. It's a hard, very, very hard, high price. And every time you choose one life, you quietly say goodbye to another. And we don't want to say goodbye. Goodbyes are hard. But this is the truth of the matter. If you want something, you're going to have to say goodbye to something else. And that's what we're going to talk about today. How to make the right choice. Stay tuned, y'all. Be right back.

Okay, welcome back. Oh, this is a hard one, man. This is a hard one. You can't have everything. I wish we can. Maybe in Hololand you can. We live in a world where we're constantly told we can't have it all. You can't have it all. You gotta choose. The dream job. An unlimited time. A free time. You can't have your dream job and unlimited free time. It doesn't work. They don't go hand in hand together. Financial success, but zero stress. Do they go hand in hand? No. Next one, total freedom and complete security. Nope, sorry. Independence and someone always waiting for us. Nope. Sorry, they don't go hand in hand. They don't go hand in hand. There are certain things in our lives that just do not go hand in hand. You can't. You got to choose A or B. One or two. Black or white. You can't. Okay? Psychology says our brains hate giving up options. This is called, now get this, this is called loss aversion. Losing something feels psychologically about twice, get this, losing something feels psychologically about twice as painful as gaining something of equal value. So we feel the loss twice as hard as if we gain something. You get it? We hate it. Our brains hate it. It's called loss aversion. That's why making big decisions can feel so difficult. Because you know, if you lose that thing, even though you never really wanted it, it wasn't really that important, but then all of a sudden, because you're losing it, you're like, Why do we feel the loss of something when we lose it? It starts becoming rosy. You forget every negative thing about that thing, and all you could remember is the good things. I don't want to lose it. Just don't let me choose. See, this is it.

And it's also called, here's something, this is very, very, very interesting. Something called the paradox of choice. Now, research by psychologist Barry Schwartz suggests that having more choices often makes us less happy. So instead of feeling grateful, because we have a lot of choices, we wonder, did I choose the right one? Would I be happier somewhere else? What if I choose that, but then the other one is better? Remember that old saying, the grass is... Look. You know what the saying is? The grass is never greener on the other side. But that just shows us that we want to go to the other side just to check. Maybe the grass is greener. It's never better. It's never better on the other side. But this is what our brains tell us. So instead of feeling grateful, we wonder. For example, here's another example. We're sitting at home. We want to watch a movie. We turn on Netflix, for example. And we've got loads and loads and hundreds of choices to make. And what do you end up watching? Nothing. Because the choice is just too hard. It's just too hard. There are too many choices. Remember back in the day when cable TV was halas, from 7 to 9, it's that movie. It's a take it or leave it choice. We'd sit there and we'd watch. And we'd be happy with the choice, even if it was a rerun or we watched it like 300, 400, 500 times, we'll still watch it again. Because there's no choice. The choice was made for us and then we're happy with it. But now we live in a world where the choices are left, right, and center, and it's just becoming harder and harder. In our work life, in our home life, in every single aspect of your life. How do you make the right choice? If it's something that's easy or who cares, it's fine. But what if it's life-changing? Stay tuned, y'all. You're back.

0: 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Listen to All Things Considered. We're talking about making the right choice. I wish we didn't have to. I wish choices were made for us. But think about it. When we were younger and choices were made for us, we hated it. I want to make my own choices. Yeah, Elijah, make your own choices. See? Not everything you wish for is golden. See? Just think about it. Here's something else. Opportunity cost. Now, every yes, every single yes that you say. Now, look, I'm not making it harder. So here I am. I'm trying to give you guys tips, give myself tips on how to make the right choice in life when you are faced with some kind of decision. But it's just getting harder. It's like we're falling in this rabbit hole. Because you know why? Because every yes. Now get this. Just listen to me for a second. Every yes is also a no. You know what economists call this? They call it opportunity cost. Every decision costs you the life you didn't choose. So I chose that, but I didn't choose that. Like, for example, choosing children means less freedom. Choosing freedom may mean never becoming a parent because you're, for example, you're in your job the whole time. You never had time. You know, a lot of people chose their careers over this or that or blah, blah, blah. Choosing a demanding career may mean missing more family moments. Hence why so many people on their deathbeds would say, you know, I wish I spent more time with my family. Why? It was because of a decision that they made. Now, the question isn't which life has no sacrifices. It's which sacrifices am I willing to live with? That's the golden question. Which sacrifices am I willing to live with? Now, why? Why does our brain freeze when we make a big decision? Just think about it, or think about a moment in your life where you had to make a big decision and your brain just totally froze. Now, neuroscientists have found that uncertainty activates brain regions involved in detecting threats. Your brain often treats uncertainty almost like danger. Imagine that. That's why people stay in unhappy marriages, in terrible jobs, or in toxic friendships. Not because they're happy, it's because the known feels safer than the unknown. See, I told you, it's like we're just falling down the rabbit hole, aren't we? But believe me, there's going to be a rainbow at the end. Just bear with me and stay tuned. Be right back.
1: Sit back, relax, and let the sound take over.
2: This is more than music.

Welcome back, y'all. We're kind of, you know, we're chilling out in this rabbit hole that we're just trying to find the end. We're trying to find the bottom, find the solution. But it's just so hard. We're talking about making this the right decision in life. How come it's so hard? And the thing is, all these scientists, I'm telling you, because I'm giving you scientists, I'm giving you economists, they all sat around this huge round table discussing this. And everybody gave their own point of view. And I'm giving you every point of view of these professional people. Maybe we could get to the bottom of this. Now, here's something. The fear of regret. Researchers, yeah, let's see what the researchers say. Researchers have found that people don't just fear making the wrong decision. They fear regretting it. So many people postpone decisions for years. I'll do it next year. I'll do it next month. I'll do it when my son graduates. I'll do it when I'm just this or that. Giving excuses, excuse after excuse, just changing the goalposts, just so the day that the person has to choose never comes. But then the day has to come. Either you're

hardest one, where you're put in a decision, you're put in a situation. Yalla, choose. Choose. But I don't want to choose. You have to choose. But I want it both. Mm-mm, sorry. So that's it, the fear of regretting it. So many people postpone decisions. And it's not deciding, it's also a decision. Postponing is also a decision. So, for example, never applying for the promotion. This one is a bit deeper. You don't apply for the promotion, maybe you don't feel you're good enough. Never ending an unhealthy situation, because I told you guys, what we're used to is always in the comfort box, in your comfort zone. It's safer to be in the comfort zone. Or maybe this is something that you built all your life. You invested so much time and energy. And it's just not working. But you just invested a lot of your life into that. And now you have to choose. I don't want to choose. Wanting your cake and eating it too. We're always faced with that. We always say, I want my cake. Think about it. You've got a cake right there in front of you. Of course I want to eat it. I want to have it and I want to eat it. And you know what? I don't even want to share it. Because people want freedom without responsibility. They want success without failure. They want money without long hours. They want commitment without compromise. And honestly, they want honesty until it hurts. And sometimes maturity is realizing every beautiful life comes with a bill. You go, you have a nice meal in a nice restaurant. What, you're going to get up and go? It would be nice. Just get up and leave. Nah, you got a bill. You got to pay the bill. You just have to decide which bill you're willing to pay. That's it. And studies suggest people with high self-confidence and emotional resilience recover from decisions faster. Now, this is it. This is where we're getting at. This is where we're building ourselves. So that when we do make the decision, if it's the right decision, yay. If it's the wrong decision, you know how to fix it. This is it. See, we're getting somewhere. Now we see the light at the end of the tunnel. This is it. Studies suggest, and I told you guys, and I'm going to say it again. The secret is having high self-confidence and emotional resilience. Not because these people choose correctly, no, but because they stop looking backward. They adapt. Khalas, I chose this decision. I made up my mind. And I'm going to do it. I'm going to see it through. Good or bad. I'm going to see it through. See, that's the best way to be. That's the best way to be. Now, the thing is, look. The thing is, not everybody is like that. There are certain people, there's a huge category of people that are chronic overthinkers. And they often imagine dozens of alternate futures. And they have anxiety. So it's easier said than done. And that brings us to the psychologists. Okay, yalla. I told you guys it's a round circle. Everybody's talking. We've got the researchers, the studies, the economists. We've got the professionals. Now, here are what the psychologists are saying. They're calling this counterfactual thinking, where your brain imagines the life you didn't choose. And what's the problem with this? It compares your real life with an imaginary perfect one. That's an unfair comparison. So there you go. That's what happens. Now, the average person makes thousands of decisions every day. By evening, your brain has less mental energy. That's why people buy things they don't need, eat junk food, procrastinate, avoid difficult conversations. And many experts recommend making major life decisions when you're well rested and not exhausted. Okay? I've got some more. Just one last thing to think about when I come back. I'll be right back.

Okay, welcome back, y'all. Welcome back. Now, here's the million-dollar question. The million-dollar question. And psychology has some surprisingly practical answers because we need psychology in this one. One of the biggest mistakes people make is trying to find the perfect choice. And in reality, there isn't one. There's nothing called the perfect choice. Now, listen. Listen. Here's how we can, when we are faced with the need to choose, we're not going to ask which choice makes me happier. We're not going to say that. We're going to ask ourselves, which choice can I live with on my worst day? Think about it. Think about it for a second. The real test is, can you still stand by your choice when life gets hard? It's a dark, dark day. And that choice, is that choice going to help you? Or is that just a happy-go-lucky choice? Or is that choice going to cause you more misery? Think about it this way. If you were alone with this choice that you're making, you're alone, nobody else is there, are you going to be happy with that choice? Are you going to be comfortable with that choice? Are you going to be safe with that choice?

See, this is it. That's okay. This is cool. Okay, we're getting there. Here's another one. Choose your regrets. Research by psychologist Daniel Gilbert suggests people often recover from bad decisions better than they expect. What tends to stay with us longer are the opportunities we never took. So ask yourself, here's another question we should ask ourselves. Which regret would be harder to carry 10 years from now? So you made this choice. You're going to think 10 years down the line. Could you carry that? See? Here's another one. Look at your values and not your emotions. Here, emotions. Now, look. Emotions, they can cause us a lot of heartache, man. Once your emotions get in the way, you will never make a sound judgment. You know, your brain, just tell your brain, please take control. Please take the reins here and leave the emotions and the heart out of it. Emotions change by the hour. Today I like you, tomorrow, you know what? I don't really like you. So, values, on the other hand, stay relatively stable. So ask, does this choice match the kind of person I want to be? Ask, if nobody judged me, what would I choose? Ask, am I choosing this because I truly want it? Or because maybe I'm just afraid to lose the other one? See? Okay, we're getting somewhere, don't you think so? Here's one more. Don't confuse fear with intuition. People often say, my gut told me to. Us and our gut. The gut feeling. Look. I don't wanna bash or say anything about the gut feeling, because the gut feeling sometimes did save us from a lot of things. Maybe it's the fight or flight. Maybe it's the adrenaline. I don't know what it is, but sometimes the gut feeling does kind of tell you sometimes, but it's not always the case. It's not always intuition. Maybe it's just anxiety. So the good question to ask is, am I sensing danger or am I just uncomfortable because this is new? Okay. And stop trying to predict the future. The psychologists have found that we're surprisingly poor at predicting what will make us happy years from now. We're very poor at it. We're not good. So let's just stop doing that. What will make me happy forever? You have no idea what will make you happy forever. You have no idea. Because think about it. You don't even have to think about it. Things change in life. Maybe you never had poor health in your whole entire life. So today you'll say, you know what would make me happy forever? Love and money. Huh? That would make me happy forever. But then down the line you get sick. Now things change. What's going to make you happy forever? Health. Did you ever think health? See, so we're not really good at predicting things. That's not in our hands. And remember, every decision is a package deal. And listen, you guys, the right choice isn't always the one that gives you the easiest life. It's the one that lets you look in the mirror years from now and say, I lived according to my values and not my fears. Because in the end, we rarely regret being true to ourselves. We regret the times we let fear make our decisions. So think about it. And you know what? The best takeaway from the show? When you are faced with any choice at all, you ask Allah for help. You don't ask anybody else. You ask Allah for help. And that's it. And you put it in His hands. And I guess that's all the time we've got for today. This was me, Hadiriri. Behind the mic, Bandera Said behind the controls, and I am out of here. Adios, y'all. See you guys tomorrow.

Yes, welcome to SRFM. My name is John, and I am going to talk a little bit about how we deal with stress and how we deal with revision. So you're listening to me on this one. So that flutter, that's not fear, that's adrenaline. That's your body getting ready to do something amazing. And we're going to take the next 10 minutes to deep dive into our top revision strategies. We aren't just skimming the surface today. We are building a foundation for a win. So let's get your mindset right. First off, we're going to talk about the Pomodoro method, right? So let's talk about Pomodoro technique. It's named after a kitchen timer, but it's a total game changer for your neurochemistry. When you work in 20 to 25 minute bursts, your brain stays in a sprint mentally. It knows a reward is coming, but when that timer dings, you don't just check your emails, you stand up, you stretch, get the blood flowing to your brain. And then you need 5 minutes of actual rest to recharge your cognitive battery. So the next 25 minutes are twice as productive. You know that you're working smarter, not harder, by listening to SRFM. The next super important thing about revision and managing revision and stress is hydration. We often mistake mental fatigue for hunger or boredom, but usually it's just thirst. Your brain is like a plant. It needs to be watered to grow ideas. Keep a liter of water on your desk. Every time you finish a paragraph or solve a problem, take a celebratory sip. It keeps your energy levels stable and prevents those afternoon headaches that can derail a great study session. Stay fluid, stay sharp out there, people. Next, I want to talk about teach to reach, the protege effect. Number three is a favorite here on SRFM. It's called the protege effect, and science shows that we retain about 90% of what we teach to others. So what you want to do is you want to find a study buddy, or even better, find someone who knows nothing about the topic. If you can explain the laws of physics or a historical timeline to your younger siblings or even your pet, you've locked that information into your long-term memory. And that's what we're looking for. We're moving from recognizing the info to owning that information. Next, we want to look at color connection and visual anchors. Right, let's get colorful. Your brain loves visual cues and visual anchors. Use a specific color for dates, another for formulas, and another for key names, etc. When you're sitting in that exam hall and you're trying to remember a specific fact, your brain will often recall the neon pink highlight first, which triggers the memory next, and you're likely building a colorful map inside your mind. Yes, ladies and gents, we're halfway there. Because at number five, we've got the idea of movement. If you've been sitting for 3 hours, your brain is starting to struggle. It needs a bit more oxygen. You need to go outside for just 10 minutes. Look at the horizon, look at

0: the sky. You reset your eye muscles and after staring at a screen for so long or even a book. Even better, a quick jog or a dance to break your mood up. Don't forget, I'm sure your favorite track is coming up on SRFM, so do stay tuned and you can use that. It's going to increase, by moving around, it's going to increase your heart rate, pumping fresh oxygenated blood straight to your frontal cortex, where all that really important learning is going on. See, the frontal cortex, that's the part that does your cognitive heavy lifting. You want to make sure that that's got plenty, plenty of fresh blood heading to it. Okay, next we're going to look at the no phone sanctuary. We're talking about relieving stress. We're talking about revision here on SRFM. So number six, we're looking at the no phone sanctuary. We need to think of your revision space as a no phone zone. I know. We love our tech, but context switching, the act of jumping from a textbook to TikTok, drains your mental energy. It takes your brain an average of 23 minutes to return to deep focus after one big distraction. By putting your phone in another room, you're reclaiming your time and your genius. You aren't missing out, you're leveling up. So guys, let's get those phones away. Let's put them in a different part of the house. You could try anything. You can give them to a parent. You could give them to a brother or a sister. You could hide them at the end of your garden. Whatever works for you to keep your phone away from you while you're trying to get some learning done. Here is another top tip for you when we're looking to deal with stress and we're looking to deal with exam preparation. Okay, so mind mapping. Mind mapping is a really important one. I want linear notes are okay, but the problem is the brain thinks with associations, with links. Start with your main topic at the center of a blank page and let branches grow out. Use doodles, symbols, and arrows. This mimics the way your neurons actually fire. It turns a dry subject into a vibrant, beautiful landscape that's much harder to forget. Be the artist of your own education. This is where all those lovely highlighters and felt tip pens and doodles, this is where these can come into play. There's an idea called dual coding. By creating images of text or even text from images on your mind map, you'll be really well disposed to getting that learning in and getting that learning into your brain, which is where we want it. Okay, here's our next top tip with dealing with the idea of exam practice and stress. Here's a top idea, positive post-its. Get that environment of success ready. So, we want to talk about affirmations. Your internal monologue matters. If you tell yourself, oh, I'm going to fail, it's all going to go wrong, then your brain looks for ways to prove you're right. Flip the script. Post-it notes on your monitor, your bathroom mirror, your fridge, wherever you go regularly. Right, I'm a fast learner. I can handle pressure with grace. I am prepared. Surround yourself with these truths, and once you do that, you are going to be capable of immense and incredible things. So find your motivations, find these things that you need to be showing you that you can do it. These affirmations that give you the feedback. Now, if you think it's a bit cringy, that's fine. Maybe just don't put them in the kitchen, keep them in the bedroom, or wherever it is you're doing your studying. Okay, let's look at number nine. Number nine, we're nearly there. We're talking about the superpower, the learning superpower, and that is sleep. The unlimited data upload. So if you're nearing the end of this, and we are talking about how important sleep is to learning and to cognitive load. So pulling an all-nighter is like trying to write on a hard drive that's already full. Sleep is when your brain moves information from the temporary storage to the permanent storage, moves it into this long-term memory. It's the ultimate data upload. For those 7 to 8 hours you need to be sleeping and you need to get yourself the best sleep possible. Once you've done 7 to 8 hours, you'll wake with a clean brain, ready to tackle the day with a fresh perspective. And your brain's processing power will be at 100%, which is what we want to maximize your learning. Next up, we're going to talk about the big picture. All right, finally, it's the exam moment. It's time, it's happening, okay? But your potential is forever. Don't let a piece of paper define your worth. You are a complex, multifaceted, talented individual, and you're so much more. You've got so much more to offer the world around you. Approach your revision with curiosity instead of fear. You're not just studying, you're expanding your world, and that is always, always something to be excited about. Okay, now let's take a quick moment together to have a look. Close your eyes, visualize the success line, visualize where you are. I really, really appreciate you listening to me and taking your time. You're listening to me, John Andrews, and I am talking to you here on SRFM, the heart of KSA. And I wish you the biggest successes in whatever exams are coming your way. Stay positive and get some sleep, everybody.
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0: The very first FIFA World Cup took place in 1930 in Uruguay. The host nation went on to claim the inaugural title, defeating Argentina 4-2 in the final. In doing so, Uruguay secured its place in football history as both the first host and the first World Cup champion. Egypt became the first Arab and African nation to participate in the FIFA World Cup, making its debut in the tournament's second edition in 1934, hosted by Italy. The competition was played in a knockout format, and Egypt's World Cup journey came to an end in its opening match, where it lost to Hungary by 4-2. Tuned for more fascinating World Cup facts only on SRFM.
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Ladies and gentlemen, welcome to a new episode of In the Loop, and you are tuned in to your favorite radio station, SRFM. Ladies and gentlemen, I'm sat here in the studio. My name is Athman Dahlawi, and in front of me is our incredible and fantastic and the majestic man himself, our sound engineer, Abdullah Ghatani, behind the controls, supporting us as always and making everything possible. Ladies and gentlemen, the first thing that comes to mind for all of the boys out there, we need to talk about something very important. This is a game that you've probably played back in 2012. If you had the luxury, if you've had the pleasure of playing this game back then and fell in love with it as deeply as I did, many of my friends, right, many of my friends have also played this game. And we are, to this day, still fantasizing about the possibility of a sequel, a remaster, but it's finally here, ladies and gentlemen. The news, the official news of Assassin's Creed Black Flag, resynced, getting a full remake. I might be a little late to the show to talk about this, but I thought it is just as important, equally, I'm better late than never, to raise awareness, because not a lot of people know this. For true fans, you could hear them, if you're driving in the car right now, the car next to you might be tuned into us. If you see them dancing in the car, you know why. Assassin's Creed Black Flag, ladies and gentlemen, is one of the... Wow, I have no words. I've actually prepared this mentally to talk about this on the radio, yet I have no words to speak for the gorgeous experience I've had playing this game. This is me speaking in an unbiased level, ladies and gentlemen. This is me speaking with a very critical eye for video games, a very, very critical mind for every single thing I nitpick. This is a genuine classic, ladies and gentlemen. Us as fans have been waiting for over a decade. I need to set the scene for those that have missed out on this legendary experience. Assassin's Creed is one of the biggest video game series on the planet. Everybody knows this. It's been going on and on and on for such a long time. They've got way too many installments in the series. And not only this, they also have a movie. Assassin's Creed is a well-known, like I said, one of the biggest video game series on the planet, but it is also well-known for giving us an experience that is unforgettable, right? You could have something massive like World of Warcraft and then later dropped. It all depends on the experience, what you're left with. At the end of the day, ladies and gentlemen, for those of you out there that have not played this game, have not tried specifically this installment, Black Flag, let me set this apart. In your regular Assassin's Creed series, it will take you throughout history, right? So you're playing as an assassin, and I don't want to spoil too much, but you're basically traveling through a system, and it takes you back to the Renaissance of Italy, feudal Japan, ancient Egypt, letting you climb and sneak and leap across stunning living worlds. And out of this whole massive series, one entry holds a very special place in people's hearts, the one where it actually made you a pirate. Originally, this was released back in 2013. It lets you sail on open seas of the Caribbean during the Age of Piracy back then. And for a huge number of players around the world, it's not just their favorite pirate game, it's one of their favorite games, full stop. So the news, ladies and gentlemen, that's getting all of us hyped up is that this remake is coming back. It's giving us a flavor to taste what we've been missing for such a long time, ladies and gentlemen. I'm talking about over a decade here. That being said, it's an important thing for all of us to know. And I need to be clear about what that means. This is not a quick lick of fresh paint to make an old game a bit shinier, because this is what we would expect with modern days, right? When they've picked out something from a dusty bookshelf and then they
quickly give it a splash of paint, and then they say, here you go, here's a remaster, please pay me $80 for this game, thank you, and that's it. No. Here's what they're doing now. It's being rebuilt from scratch on the studio's newest, most powerful technology and the same engine behind their latest blockbuster set in Japan. So, since we're talking dramatically upgraded visuals, ray traced lighting, and all of that stuff, it makes the sun sparkle on the water and all of that. I know this sounds like a very expensive, not on a retail, on a gadget hardware expensive perspective. Really, ladies and gentlemen, all of this dynamic new technology installations, the new graphics, this is just beckoning for a strong computer. So I hope you guys have got at least a good console or a good build for that. Anyway, ladies and gentlemen, long story short, with all of that being said, at least we've set the premise. We know what's coming. We know what's happening, right? What they're cooking in the kitchen. Now, for the fans out there that are aware, I hope you guys are just as excited as I am, guys. I'm losing sleep because of this. For those of you that are not aware or familiar with this game, you are pretty much stepping into the boots of the pirate Captain Edward Kenway. You're commanding your ship, the Jackdaw, and the actor who originally voiced him is actually back too, recording brand new dialogue for the occasion. So yes, it's not going to be just exactly as it was, but just as it was, but with fun things in between. Ladies and gentlemen, the reason why this game has landed on so many people's favorite page of their entire life is really the magical experience of playing as a pirate, pioneering a ship, you've got your crew, sea shanties, the sea shanties. That's a movie on its own. Honestly, this deserves an entire episode where I just talk about the sea shanties. Wow. I wish I had prepared something in advance for the sea shanties, but I was also worried not a lot of people would be happy with it. The point is, I leave that for you to enjoy and experience. You're crewing, just pioneering the seas, you've got cannons, you're a pirate, laws don't apply to you, you do what you want. Your crew is singing sea shanties as you cut across the open ocean, spotting an enemy vessel on the horizon, charging into just thunderous naval battles, cannons, and you can board the enemy ship with sword in hand. It's just way too much, ladies and gentlemen. It was overwhelming, but in a good way. That being said, ladies and gentlemen, the reason why I'm speaking so passionately about this is that for me personally, this is something that I've fell in love with 10 years ago. Give someone something that they've passionately loved 10 years ago. They will smile. They will be as happy as a kid in a candy store. And that's how I'm feeling right now. And I'm sure a lot of fans around the world, some people may have even cried. I don't think I'm even exaggerating, ladies and gentlemen. There are people out there that really care about these things way too emotionally. For me, I'm just as excited. Like this year, I've said this in a previous episode, this year, video games around the world, movies, TV shows, they've been surprising us with a lot of good things. It's like we're being rewarded for patiently waiting for the past 5 years of just almost mid video games, broken promises, bad movies, hyped up movies, oversold. And I think this year is the year where we, as the audience, are being paid back a lot of gifts. Remakes of legendary video games, incredible movie lineups, GTA 6 finally dropping in 2026. I just really hope it's not going to be delayed last minute, but I don't think so. So you've got GTA 6, and you've also got Black Flag, Resynced. All right, ladies and gentlemen.

speaking to you as a friend. All right, I'm going to speak to you as a friend. If you guys have not heard of this, go ahead and do a little bit of research on your side. Check out the trailers. Read a little bit about this video game. Just understand the description just a little bit better. Maybe watch some gameplay, right? At least you want to set your expectations properly before you make any hasty decisions. Try before you buy. Ladies and gentlemen, that was the first. I set the things off right. I had to put my favorite first. And then we're going to jump into the next shortly after the musical break. I've taken too much of your time emotionally speaking about how happy I am. Stay tuned and we'll be right back.

Ladies and gentlemen, welcome on back with the first hyped up news, ladies and gentlemen. That was way too hyped, and I'm glad that I was able to share that with you guys. Let's go ahead and move on to other pieces of things that I've prepared for you guys. And this one has been an incredible and fantastic year. It's just stunning news, back to back. Let's go ahead and talk about Spotify. So Spotify has decided to do something a little more safety friendly, and I would say this is the type of news, ladies and gentlemen, that I'm really happy about. And I want to see more and more of these things happening more prominently. When companies are being more safety aware, all right, and they're fully aligned on how users can sometimes be put in very difficult positions. But unless the company steps in, figures out a way where, you know what, I'm going to put safety first and convenience first at the same time. Hands-free voice control to play, pause, and switch songs. In today's day and age, ladies and gentlemen, technology is incredible, but it lacks certain accessibility features that many of us would love to have when in difficult or challenging situations. I like to listen to music when I drive. And that being said, sometimes we want the ability or the accessibility to switch between certain songs during the drive, but I don't want to put anyone at risk here, right? Neither myself or anyone else on the road. So I will not do the reckless thing of driving while using my phone. Sometimes I'd have to wait for a stoplight in order to make that switch happen. So the handy thing that Spotify has thought of and said, you know what, I'm going to go ahead and roll this out for our users to be able to give them the empowering tool for safety and convenience all at the same time. We've been there before, ladies and gentlemen. We're driving, music is playing, and maybe the wrong song comes on, or the volume's too low, or you suddenly want to hear that one track that's stuck in your head for some reason mid-drive, and now you really want to have that down. Like, deep down inside, we all know we want to reach for our phone mid-drive, but we all know it's a bad idea. So we don't. Some people do, but I don't condone this whatsoever, ladies and gentlemen. It's a very bad thing. Do not drive with your phone in hand. Taking your eyes off the road even a couple of seconds to fiddle with a playlist is how accidents happen. So the fix is quite simple. Hands-free voice control, y'all. And this is what they're rolling out, and I'm really happy that many companies out there, like I said, are being safety aware and at the same time putting convenience at the forefront, right there, right next to safety. So for busy people, whether it's work, whether you're driving, whether you're cooking, the fact that this convenience is just one of the many options that has not been added in the past, but now companies are aware, they've woken up, and they've decided to give us these things. WhatsApp has done something great recently. Spotify has done something fantastic. And even YouTube. And add to that, even Instagram. So I'm really glad to see these back to back. All right, next, ladies and gentlemen, we've got a story about bumblebees. Bumblebees, ladies and gentlemen, has recently stunned scientists, no pun intended, by inventing a brand new way to crack a puzzle for a reward. So what does this mean? Proof that these tiny insects are actually

actually smarter than we thought. So this one is an absolute delight, y'all. This is the kind of story that makes all of us actually look at the world a little differently. It stars one of the fuzziest and smallest heroes, and that is the humble bumblebee. We always tend to think of bees as simple little creatures, and that's it, right? They produce honey for us, and that's great. No, they are creatures that are bumping into flowers, and they follow some sort of interesting programming, right? Their dance, which is a way of communication. What researchers have been doing for a long time is understanding the way the world works, how animals work, why do they do certain things, what these things that they produce actually benefit humankind, and what is good, what is bad, and whatnot. So, scientists recently set up a little puzzle for the bees. They placed a little treat, some sugary water, hidden inside a fake flower that was out of reach, and it was positioned above the floor where the bees couldn't simply just fly up into their little enclosure. So nearby, they left a small ball. Now, nobody taught the bees what to do. Nobody showed them the trick, and yet the majority of the bees all on their own worked out something remarkable. They rolled the little ball underneath the out of reach flower, climbed on top of the ball to boost themselves up and reach the sweet reward. Athman, why is this relevant? Let that sink in for a minute, yo. A creature with a brain the size of a poppy seed, maybe even smaller, running on about a million brain cells compared to our 86 billion. And it looked at a problem it had never encountered before in its lifespan. Mind you, a very short lifespan at that. And just like that, ladies and gentlemen, it invented a tool using solution out of thin air. Some of the other cheekier bees even found sneaky shortcuts to skip the puzzle entirely and just grab the reward, which is incredible. What does this mean just beyond bees being bees, really, and also surprising us by having brain smarts? It shatters one of the long-held assumptions about intelligence itself. For the longest time, the world has believed that this kind of flexible, creative, figure-it-out-as-you-go problem-solving, it required a very big, complex brain. But this tiny insect just proved that wrong, showing that a minuscule brain, the size of a poppy seed, or even smaller, this can be pulled off by just genuine cleverness. We never imagined this was possible, yo. This has proved science wrong for such a long time. In human history, the little bee buzzing past our windows, our doors, every single day are actually tiny geniuses in disguise. We just never knew this about it, ladies and gentlemen. So that being said, yes, for the first time in human history, scientists were wrong, and they were also surprised and stunned the fact that bees are actually smart and not just programmed in a certain way, and that they can actually beat puzzles made by humans. Wow, this is massive, y'all. It's making big waves online, and people are still stunned, and they want to see more puzzles being made to actually push the intelligence limits way beyond what we have right now, ladies and gentlemen. We need to fully understand how smart are bees actually. The brain of a small poppy seed, but how smart can that actually be? Only time will tell, y'all, but you know what? I'm just excited. I'm just excited to see how scientists are being wronged. It's just exciting to see how they were already confused, befuddled, and even surprised all at the same time. Before I let you guys go, ladies and gentlemen, we have some great news when it comes to the Saudi spotlight, which we'll be sharing with you shortly after the musical break. Stay tuned and enjoy. You're listening to SRFM.

Welcome on back, everybody. This is the Saudi Spotlight, and Saudi tourism has set an all-new record. With 304 billion riyals spent across 123 million visitors. Ladies and gentlemen, this is genuinely groundbreaking news. A story, ladies and gentlemen, that shows just how incredibly beautiful that a country is transforming. It's told in numbers. So big, honestly, it is staggering, guys. The official tourism figures for the year are in, and they have shattered records. We're talking about a total of 123 million visitors, both international guests and Saudis exploring their own country. And a total tourism spent of 304 billion riyals. Both of those are all-time highs, and they cement Saudi Arabia's place as one of the fastest rising tourism destinations anywhere on the planet. So let me break those figures down a little, because the detail actually is even richer. So out of those visitors, 30 million, right, came from abroad, all over the world. They spent around 176 billion riyals during their stays. And along them, more than 93 million trips were taken by people traveling within the kingdom itself. This goes to show, ladies and gentlemen, that this is deep. It's impressive. And it comes down to people and to their futures. This booming tourism sector now supports over 1 million jobs across the kingdom. Real careers, real opportunities for Saudis in hotels, restaurants, and tours guiding. Well, attractions, countless businesses built around welcoming visitors. All of this, ladies and gentlemen, is happening at such a fast momentum. It is absolutely astonishing and surprising. And we are just really excited about this, y'all. The growth that the country is taking as we speak is truly remarkable. This is Vision 2030 unfolding in real time, right in front of us, in our eyes. We are actually seeing this. And that being said, ladies and gentlemen, it's showing the world that Saudi is welcoming the world, and the sheer beauty and variety of Saudi Arabia. It attracts so many people from around the world. Saudi Arabia is an attractive country, and it has so many beautiful places. Each city in Saudi is a complete, beautiful, stunning, incredible piece of land. Each one has its story. Each one has its song. Each one

is incredible. And that being said, ladies and gentlemen, that's a remarkable thing to witness today. And genuinely a proud moment for all of us across the kingdom. We should always be proud and we should always celebrate. Ladies and gentlemen, that is our Saudi spotlight. Let's go ahead and move on with the rest of the list for the show. And let's go ahead and talk about the, well, ladies and gentlemen, this one. Let me go ahead and take you guys through a new smart contact lenses. So for technology, contact lenses has always been there, either used for corrective purposes or used for stylish purposes, and contact lenses have been here for a very, very long time. But, ladies and gentlemen, this one in particular really caught my eye. No pun intended. Really, guys, I'm trying to do my best here, but these things just flow naturally. Let me just explain the genius behind what this interesting smart contact lens does. Let me guess, it'll make me a spy? No. Scientists, ladies and gentlemen, have created special contact lenses, thin and soft, that can pretty much, just like every ordinary lens you put on your eye, and it grants the wearer the ability to perceive things in the dark that the human eye simply cannot normally see. The power to see in the dark, very much like cats. I need to explain the genius behind this, guys. There is a whole type of light all around us all the time. It's called infrared light. Have you heard of this before? Infrared light. It's completely invisible to the human eye. We are just not built to detect it. But it's there, especially at night. This is exactly the light that the bulky, heavy night vision goggles that you see in movies and in video games, yep, that exact one. They're designed to detect that. Now, here's the truly brilliant part of these new lenses. Normally, a night vision equipment needs a power source, batteries, electronics, and a weight strap to our head. These contact lenses, it needs none of that. They're embedded with incredibly tiny special particles that does something interesting. They catch that invisible infrared light and converts it into visible light that your eyes can actually see. Do I need batteries for this? Do I have to charge it? Nope, no batteries, no wires, no bulky headset, just a soft, clear lens. And because they're transparent, you can still see the normal world at the same time. Long story short, I know what I'm going to be wearing every single day, because why not? It's really nice to see in the dark. Come on, ladies and gentlemen, give me a break. I'm not a morning person. That tells you a lot. I enjoy the nighttime. Night's usually dark. That being said, it really makes a big difference. I like to watch horror movies. I have said this in another episode. I like to watch horror movies in the dark at night alone, the lights closed. Yeah, sometimes I might fumble in the dark trying to find my phone. It gets really dark. The only thing that's lighting up the room is the screen. But sometimes I'm trying to find my phone, I'm trying to find the charger, plug it in. It gets a little tough. There's 100 different challenges, but this, ladies and gentlemen, is a game changer. That you have night vision now? And this was unlocked before GTA 6 dropped? Just add that to the many lists of things that dropped before GTA 6. Come on. Ladies and gentlemen, this is incredible. The technology has been moving faster than we have ever expected. And this was completely unexpected. Night vision in 2026. Wonderful. Wonderful. All right, ladies and gentlemen, one more before we take a musical break. We're going to take you guys through Siren Head. Ladies and gentlemen, are you familiar with Siren Head? Well, it's officially becoming a movie with a major studio winning a five-way bidding war to bring that towering internet horror legend to the big screen. If you spent any time online, especially anywhere near the world of scary stories on Reddit, you may already know this nightmarish creation, and I really love these creations, y'all.

0: Siren Head is a horror legend born entirely on the internet. It was dreamed up years ago by a single talented artist. The design is unforgettable because truly it's deeply unsettling. So I just want you guys to picture an impossibly tall, thin, decaying figure. Something like a 40 feet high, looming over the trees, and where its head should be, right, a head, but instead there are two old air raid sirens. It stalks rural areas and lonely woods, and it uses those sirens to broadcast distorted sounds and mangled voices, snatches of radio, emergency broadcasts. The idea is to confuse and lure its prey. Truly, ladies and gentlemen, this is what I would call nightmare fuel. So now, ladies and gentlemen, like I said, many of the horror pasta, the creepypasta stuff that you'll see on Reddit, and we've been big fans for a very long time, guys. Huge fans. We're seeing so many of this finally hitting the big screens with real big budgets, real investors, and real actors. And I'm just incredibly excited for this one, too. I hope they actually deliver. I really hope so, guys. What's the point of having that much money invested if this was not studied from A to Z? If this was not stress tested on a 360-degree angle, there's no point. Because you're just going to make a movie that's meh at the end of the day. And all that money wasted, but instead you got that money, you got real talent, power, connections, and a big studio and cameras to back it up. You better study this. Preemptive plans, A, B, C, and D, you've got the whole alphabet. Why am I being too overly cautious about this, guys? We've seen so many promises like this before. Big budgets and a huge movie with an incredible trailer. Just, at this point, ladies and gentlemen, it was major, major hype that ended in resounding, real upset audiences across the world because they were hyped up for something only to be served mediocre on a plate. And we've had this before. We've tasted this before. So let's just hope this is something worth waiting for. Ladies and gentlemen, beyond just being a cool, scary movie, I've told you this before in a previous episode. The entertainment industry is now shifting. It's now showing us how it's shifting. Hollywood has always realized that these homegrown internet horror phenomena, creatures and legends built by ordinary creative people online and loved by millions, are a goldmine of exciting stories. Instead of endlessly remaking old films, studios are now mining the internet's own imagination for the next big thing. And they're chasing younger audiences. Have you not noticed this? This could be the tipping point of the industry altogether. 2026 has proven just that. The director of Backrooms was like 26. The director of Obsession was like 20. Like, really young people, guys. Young people. And they're directing these movies and they're making it to the top. They're young. And they're living their best life. That being said, Backrooms, huge success. Obsession, massive. And there's more to come, ladies and gentlemen. You just wait. All of this was created and invented by people that had a huge imagination and they thought about it. They created something that was loved by millions of people, and studios are now looking into this, and now they want to tap into this gold mine and then start producing movies like there's no tomorrow. I'm excited about this, and I love this. I love the direction this is taking. I just hope, again, like I said, they don't Hollywoodize it to the point where it lost its touch. Let's hope for the best, y'all. Stay tuned, and we'll be back with some more shortly after. This is In The Loop, and you're tuned in to SRFM. I want you guys to enjoy the musical break. And before we let you guys go ahead and download the Saudi Radio app. You can listen to us anywhere in the world. Enjoy.
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shot, she read it. They slid in the DM with something generic. She don't even like going out. Got a new outfit, but nowhere to wear it. She think that I'm being disloyal when I'm in the street with a couple of killies. You ain't gotta worry about none of these. I'm grown, I'm done with these.

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The heart of KSA.

Ladies and gentlemen, welcome on back. You're tuned in to your favorite radio station, SRFM, and this is In The Loop to keep you guys in the loop. Ladies and gentlemen, Netflix, as you all know, has been doing some crazy stuff these past few years, and we've known that they've been implementing video games recently. So here's what's happening. Netflix is building its own video games right into the app, playable on your TV, and using your phone as the controller. This is clever, guys. This is very clever. Netflix, the streaming giant, they've been working on something beyond just films and shows. It's all coming together. Actual video games built into the app, playable on your television, and you're using your phone that's in your pocket as the controller. I need to paint a picture of how this actually works, because the simplicity is the whole beauty of it. While yes, I've given you the summary, but it's really, really easy, ladies and gentlemen. You open the app on your TV, but instead of a film, you pick a game. A little code pops up on the screen, you scan it with your phone's camera, and just like that, your phone is now connected as your controller. And they're learning. This, ladies and gentlemen, is something they're actually quite investing in it heavily, I should say. This, ladies and gentlemen, is why they're leaning into the other side of just movies and TV shows. They want to be bigger than this. They're partnering up with other platforms, with other companies. They're trying to do as much as possible to expand and adopt video gaming under their own roof. Do we feel comfortable with this? Personally, it still doesn't sit right with me, right? Netflix, video games. I don't know. Maybe some people might be really happy with this, but the point is that they're leaning right into this video game side. They want to move towards multiplayer experiences, and it's designed for a room full of people. I guess this is something that they want to tap into. Some of them could be niche, others could be more the general masses. But it is interesting to see the news, ladies and gentlemen. They even launched a genuinely spooky and interesting game. It's where your phone becomes a flashlight. You wave around, and it even rings during the game as part of the story. It's one of their spooky games. A little bit of laughter, a little bit of friendly, interesting experiences, and you're just playing these games. I've seen a couple of videos. Maybe it's a little wonky, right? But this is only a little thing that they've been working on for quite some time, and they've invested millions into this already, guys.

what they're doing is they're knocking down barriers. They're adopting these horror games and they're allowing you to use your phone as a controller, and they're adding in multiplayers, and they want more social games so you and your friends could play if you're gathered together in a room. It's interesting. Now, I also understand the need behind this, because not everybody has the luxury of time and the luxury of buying pricey consoles and buy the games and then learn to use a complicated controller altogether. So they're throwing all of that simplicity together, that convenience, and they put it all towards a Netflix subscription and a phone. That's it. So it is interesting, and I know a lot of people will have a lot of fun out of this. Personally, I have not tried this myself, but as you all know, I'm a critic of my own. I will try it, and I'll let you guys know how I actually think, whether it's good or not. But at the end of the day, this is something they're investing in. It's making huge news on the tech world. Only time will tell whether this will actually hold up or not. We're just going to have to wait and see. Okay, ladies and gentlemen, and now, speaking of tech, other news also making huge waves online. There's a new system that's allowing people to type just by thinking, turning brain signals directly into words on a screen, giving a voice back to those that have lost the ability to speak. This is a story, ladies and gentlemen, nothing short of miraculous. It's a breakthrough in technology. And it's beautiful and humane at the same time. Think about the people living with certain disorders, illnesses, or injuries that have left their minds sharp, fully aware, and full of thoughts and feelings. But unfortunately, they don't have the physical ability to speak or even move. That being said, ladies and gentlemen, what these tech experts have done is, and the scientists have actually achieved an interesting piece of technology that really looks like science fiction. It's a system that can read a person's brain signals and translates those signals directly into words on a screen, essentially letting someone type and communicate using nothing but their thoughts. The person simply thinks about the words they want to say, and the system uses those tiny sensors and reads the brain's activity with a little bit of software, and it decodes those signals and turns them into text. Someone who has not been able to communicate for years can, through this, ladies and gentlemen, make your request, share a feeling, reconnect with the world and the people around them. This, again, like I said, this is huge on the humanity scale. This is platinum. This is amazing, ladies and gentlemen. A huge breakthrough. The honest note about all of this is cutting edge science and technology altogether, and this is all great. But it's still in careful testing with a small number of patients because it involves real complexity. This is not something available at your local hospital yet. No, there's a very long, careful road still ahead, but the significance is simply enormous. This direction, ladies and gentlemen, is unbelievable. This is technology at the very best. It's not about making video games or an app. It's about reaching out to some of the most isolated people in the world and handing them back one of the most precious things a human being has, a voice, or the ability to connect, the ability to be heard, the ability to actually express their thoughts and feelings all together and just by thinking it. And the rest is done for you. I just hope, again, while this is fantastic, but I know these experts and scientists are also in the business of making money. Right? They're not just going to make this for free, because it costs real money to develop things like this. So I just hope, although my hopes are that they're given out for free, but if not, then at least I hope the price is reasonable. Given the tech, who knows? Let's just hope, ladies and gentlemen, this is a peak humanity moment in 2026 where this breakthrough actually happens, becomes a general product that people can use and give back people voices again. This is incredible. Truly a life-changing.

changing piece of tech. This is what happens when you put technology and people together. We work together, not against each other. Fantastic news, ladies and gentlemen, and I thought I'd save the very heartwarming and best for last, and I truly hope each and every one of you out there enjoyed today's episode of In the Loop, and you're tuned in to SRFM. I'm your host, and I've been with you, as always, Athman Dalawi, always here and happy to be with you guys. It is an honor, and thank you all for tuning in. Our sound engineer, the majestic and incredible Abdullah Gahlani, supporting us through and through. Thank you all for tuning in, and we'll catch you guys on the next. Bye-bye for now.

0: Minutes of Mindfulness.
1: Here's a quote. If I had to limit my advice on healthier living to just one tip, it would be simply to learn how to breathe correctly. Dr. Andrew

0: without trying to control the outcome, then we can begin to enjoy the moment more fully. The joy of the freedom it brings becomes more pleasurable than the experience itself. Goldie Hawn. Professor Lazarus, who was professor of psychology at UC Berkeley, emphasized that the way people cope with stress is crucial in their physical, social, and psychological well-being. When coping is effective, stress is usually controlled. When coping is ineffective, stress mounts and can get you out of control, leading to psychological disturbance, subjective distress, and impaired social functioning. Now here are tips. When you feel your stress levels rising, take a slow, deep breath. Say stop to yourself. Sometimes raising your hand in a halt gesture can strengthen your intention to stop. Practice mindfulness. It's called practice for a reason. By practicing awareness each day and exercising that muscle of attention, it will gradually become part of a new way of life. Now, Jon Kabat-Zinn tells people doing their 8-week program of mindfulness-based stress reduction, or MBSR, that you don't have to like it, you just have to do it. By the time you have been practicing every day for 8 weeks, you will have enough momentum and direct personal experience with the practice to keep going with it, for years or for life, if you choose to. Now here's a quote. The best way to capture moments is to pay attention. This is how we cultivate mindfulness. Mindfulness means being awake. It means knowing what you are doing. Jon Kabat-Zinn. Try bringing mindfulness into routine aspects of your daily life. When waking up in the morning, when brushing your teeth, when taking a shower, when drying yourself, when getting dressed, when shopping, when traveling to work or to play. There are endless possibilities of when to be alert and mindful. Remember, plant some watercress or bean sprouts to extend your awareness and connection to the importance of taking care of our crops and food cycle. Also, be mindful of the air that we breathe. Keep it clean. Imagine the benefits if we had a global no-spray day. If we can't make the whole world do it, let's at least do it at home and at work. One day a week, use absolutely no chemicals. And here's another tip. Eating with awareness. Take a piece of fruit that you can peel, for example, an orange. Whilst you peel the piece of fruit, reflect on what brilliant packaging nature uses. Be aware of all the processes that made this possible for you to eat. The seed, the earth, the weather, the crop pickers, etc., all the way into your hands. Eat it slowly, knowing that it is adding to the cycle of its life by improving yours. Be reminded of all the cycles that we in turn are part to a safeguard our environment and keep our own footprints free from pollution. Those were our mindful moments.
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1: Hello, everyone. Take a look around you right now. Chances are there's a phone within an arm's reach. Maybe it's in your pocket, sitting on your desk, or charging nearby. For many of us, our phones have become the first thing we see in the morning and the last thing we check before going to sleep. But here's an interesting question. When was the last time you spent an entire day without looking at a screen? Not because your battery died, not because there was no signal, but because you actually chose not to. For some people, that sounds relaxing. For others, it sounds almost impossible. Today, we're talking about the growing trend of the digital detox and whether it's really impossible to disconnect in a world that seems permanently connected. What exactly is a digital detox? Let's start with the basics. A digital detox simply means taking a break from digital devices. That could mean staying off social media for a few hours, turning off notifications for a weekend, or even going completely screen-free for a day. There isn't one official way to do it. Some people delete social media apps for a month. Others put their phones away during meals. Some even go on vacations where they intentionally leave their devices behind. The goal isn't to avoid technology forever. The goal is to create a healthier relationship with it. Because let's be honest, technology is amazing. It helps us stay connected, find directions, listen to music, watch movies, order food, and talk to people across the globe in seconds. The challenge isn't that technology exists. The challenge is figuring out when enough is enough. Here's a fun thought experiment. Imagine every minute you spend scrolling through social media, watching videos, replying to messages, checking emails, and browsing the internet. Now add all those minutes together. The total might surprise you. Many people spend several hours every day looking at screens, often without realizing it. A quick glance at your phone turns into 5 minutes. 5 minutes becomes 20. 20 becomes an hour. Before you know it, you've somehow spent an entire evening watching videos about topics you weren't even interested in when you started. We've all been there. You open your phone to check the weather. 10 minutes later, you're watching a video about how penguins survive winter or learning random facts about ancient civilizations. Interesting? Absolutely. Productive? That's another question. So why is it so hard to disconnect? If you've ever tried putting your

phone away and felt the urge to check it just a few minutes later, you're not alone. Our devices are designed to keep our attention. Notifications arrive throughout the day, messages appear instantly, new content is always waiting. And there's something else happening. Humans naturally dislike missing out. Nobody wants to be the last person to know about exciting news, funny videos, or important updates. This feeling even has a name: FOMO, the fear of missing out. Ironically, while technology helps us stay connected, it can sometimes make us feel like we need to be available all the time. Respond immediately, check constantly, stay updated every second. That can become exhausting. The funny things people do during a detox. People attempting digital detoxing often discover some surprising habits. For example, many reach for their phones without any reason at all. Not because they received a message, not because they needed information, just out of habit. Some people have reported unlocking their phones, staring at the screen, and then realizing they have absolutely no idea why they picked it up in the first place. Others feel phantom vibrations. That's when you think your phone buzzed in your pocket, but it actually didn't. Your brain has become so used to notifications that it starts imagining them. It's funny, but it also shows how deeply technology has become part of everyday life. What happens when you disconnect? The results can be surprisingly positive. Many people say they feel calmer, others notice they sleep better. Some discover they suddenly have extra time for hobbies, reading, exercising, or simply relaxing. And perhaps the biggest surprise, boredom. Lots of it. At first. But boredom isn't necessarily a bad thing. Before smartphones, boredom often led people to be creative. They daydreamed, they brainstormed ideas, they explored new hobbies, they started conversations. Today, boredom rarely lasts more than a few seconds before we reach for a screen. A digital detox can bring back those moments where the mind is free to wander, and sometimes that's where the best ideas come from. Can you really disconnect completely? Here is the big question. Can you truly disconnect in today's world? For most people, probably not completely, and that's okay. Many jobs require emails. Families communicate through messaging apps. Navigation, banking, shopping, and entertainment all rely heavily on technology. Modern life is built around digital tools. Trying to avoid them entirely might not be realistic. Instead, many experts suggest focusing on balance rather than total disconnection. Technology isn't the enemy. Overuse is the challenge. It's not about throwing your phone into a drawer forever. It's about deciding when your phone deserves your attention and when it doesn't. Easy digital detox ideas. If you're curious about trying a digital detox, it doesn't have to be extreme. Start small. Maybe avoid checking your phone during meals. Maybe spend the first 30 minutes of your morning screen-free. Or set aside 1 hour every evening without social media. You could also try leaving your phone in another room while watching a movie. Go for a walk without constantly checking notifications.
Listen to music without scrolling at the same time. Do one thing at a time. You might be surprised by how refreshing that feels. At the end of the day, technology has changed our lives in incredible ways. It keeps us informed, entertained, connected, and productive. But like many good things, balance matters.

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What to do in case of hypothermia? Hypothermia is a medical emergency that occurs when your body loses heat faster than it can produce heat, causing a dangerously low body temperature. Normal body temperature is around 37 degrees Celsius, 98.6 degrees Fahrenheit. Hypothermia occurs as your body temperature falls below 35 degrees Celsius or 95 degrees Fahrenheit. Hypothermia is often caused by exposure to cold weather or immersion in cold water. Primary treatments for hypothermia are methods to warm the body back to a normal temperature. Number one is to call the emergency line number 911 or the Red Crescent number 997 if you suspect hypothermia. Symptoms of hypothermia in adults and children include confusion, memory loss, or slurred speech. Drop in body temperature below 35 degrees Celsius or 95 degrees Fahrenheit. Exhaustion or drowsiness. Loss of consciousness. Numb hands or feet. Shallow breathing and shivering. In infants, symptoms include bright red, cold skin, and very low energy level. Number two, restore warmth slowly. Get the person indoors. Remove wet clothing and dry the person off if needed. Warm the person's trunk first, not hands and feet. Warming extremities first can cause shock. Warm the person by wrapping him or her in blankets or putting dry clothing on the person. Do not immerse the person in warm water. Rapid warming can cause heart arrhythmia. And if using hot water bottles or chemical hot packs, wrap them in cloth. Don't apply them directly to the skin. Number three, begin CPR if necessary while warming the person. If the person is not breathing, start CPR immediately. Hypothermia causes respiratory rates to plunge, and a pulse might be difficult to detect. For a child, start CPR for children. For an adult, start adult CPR. And continue CPR until the person begins breathing or emergency help arrives. Number four, give them warm fluids. Give the person a warm drink if conscious, and also avoid caffeine. Number five, keep body temperature up. Once the body temperature begins to rise, keep the person dry and wrapped in a warm blanket. Wrap the person's head and neck as well. And finally, number six is following up. At the hospital, healthcare providers will continue warming efforts, including providing intravenous fluids and warm, moist oxygen.

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Egypt became the first Arab and African nation to participate in the FIFA World Cup, making its debut in the tournament's second edition in 1934, hosted by Italy. The competition was played in a knockout format, and Egypt's World Cup journey came to an end in its opening match, where it lost to Hungary by 4-2.

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2: The debate around how good or bad video games are for us has been going on for years. Ever since games like Pong and Tetris, some people have claimed that video games are bad for us. But fear not, gamers. It turns out that playing them is really no different than going to the gym. It's just a workout for your mind instead of your muscles. Games just seem like fun, but they also increase gray matter. The gray matter in your brain is the part of your central nervous system and essentially controls all your brain's function. These include regions of the brain involved in muscle control and sensory perception, such as memory, hearing, seeing, emotions, speech, decision-making, and self-control. Basically, all the most important things. It makes sense to keep this part of the brain healthy because it will lead to faster thought processes and improvements in general well-being and quality of life. At the University of Rochester in New York, researchers found that playing video games increased the player's sensitivity to things going on around them. Playing action games compared to slower games increased the performance in visualization tests by 25%. This benefit doesn't just make them better at playing video games. It improves a wide variety of general skills that can help with everyday life, like driving or finding your friends in a crowd. This in no way means that you get to sit in front of your console or PC and play for hours or days on end to get smarter. It just means that those who still like to immerse themselves in a game or fantasy world no longer need to feel guilty about sitting back and playing. If setting goals in life seems tough, it might be time to look at video games for this very reason. People who've played video games know how to track their own growth because everything is measured in the game. You'll have experience points, levels, goals, and objectives. All of this information needs processing, so it teaches us to track progress and form our own goals. In a lot of games, there are daily quests. If you miss a day, you don't get those rewards. This makes gamers integrate these tasks into their daily lives. Some of the very best gamers create a structure of small habits or routines they perform each day that build over time. The satisfaction of getting that new skin you're after can lead to pushing through all the boring bits to get to that prize. There might have been a time when you would draw in the phone book while talking to your friends on the phone for hours, just looking for something to do. Although people might be more physically isolated now, games allow them to still have engaging experiences with their friends and family. They're spending as much time with their friends, but getting much more out of it. In this case, the headset is key. Online gaming allows people to engage with so many people from all over the world, all over one particular game they enjoy. You'll likely hear all kinds of people in all sorts of languages, which helps to build communication skills. This is particularly true for people with difficulty spending time with others in person, like friends who live on the other side of the country, or even in a different one. This unconventional method of communication helps to build the skills and confidence necessary to interact with people in real time. This might save you if you're feeling shy or don't know how to start a conversation face-to-face. If enhancing your memory is important to you, then video games should be at the top of your list. You're required to listen to instructions, which might only be provided at the beginning, and remember them throughout the entire game. Mastering the keys on your keyboard or buttons on a controller helps you easily move your characters and objects in a game, to the point where it just becomes muscle memory. This helps improve your memory and dexterity. Learning something while playing video games might make you groan. We often just want to drive that car, build that house, or go into that battle as fast as possible. But there's a good chance you'll pick up a few things along the way. No, not the stats on that orc on level 17, and it's a weakness to fire potions. Early on, developers realized that video games could be used for much more than improving reading or math skills for people. Today, some games incorporate cooking, economics, world history, politics, science, literature, architecture, and other topics you may not have easy access to. Many use actual historical events to drive their stories. With so much that's happened in the world, it makes sense to use those ideas too. History can come alive to a player participating in the game. These can spark an interest in learning more about specific periods of time, historical figures. Start playing a game with dinosaurs, and before you know it, you'll be learning all about them on the internet. Action games are very fast-paced. The character might be running and dodging attacks coming from all angles while glancing at a map to make sure they're going the right way. With peripheral images and events popping up and disappearing all the time, it's not as easy as it sounds. All these factors need to be taken into account, and that's why playing more of the same game helps with the brain's reaction time with our fingers and hands. Those repetitive actions and thoughts stimulate connections between brain cells, creating neural pathways between different parts of your brain. The more you practice a particular activity, the stronger that neural pathway becomes. That's the structural basis of learning. Doing anything repetitively physically changes the brain. With time and effort, you get better at the specific task you're practicing, whether it's evading and building in a video game or hitting a baseball out of the park. Physical activity and gaming aren't things that usually work together, unless you can jog on the spot while hunting monsters. With the future of virtual reality, though, games might be able to make us more fit than the gym. Most major consoles now have the technology to get people moving and on their feet. There are now mobile games that can be played in the real world. They can help to create experiences that get you exploring your town or city, meeting up with friends, or searching for hidden treasures in secret spots. Using video games to explore your neighborhood or city is a great excuse to get out of the house for a few hours. Where will games take us next? Every person who has ever existed has one thing in common: aging. While getting older and wiser has its benefits, there's also a good number of reasons it isn't so fun. Just like maintaining a healthy